confess with thy mouth the Lord Jesus, and believe in thine heart that God hath raised him from the dead, thou shalt be saved. The Bible says in John chapter 1, but as many as received him, to them gave he power to become the sons of God, even to them that believe on his name. Have you received Jesus Christ? Have you been born again by placing your faith in him? Now, we said in our last study, and it's what we're trying to get to in this study, that when we get saved, according to the Bible, in particular Romans 6, 7, and 8, that we are not free to sin, we are supposed to be free from sin. We talked about the fact that God called us out and set us apart. Our lives are supposed to be different. We are supposed to be a peculiar people, the Bible says. The Bible says in Romans 12, be not conformed to this world, but be ye transformed by the renewing of your mind. The Bible says, come out from among them. I could go on and on and on, but I'm simply trying to get to the point that when God saved you, He saved you that you might come out of this world. You're in the world, but you're not supposed to be of the world, and you're supposed to be different and separate, and you're supposed to be a light in a dark place. And so we must have the right frame of mind in order to ever understand what this fullness of God means. God saved us so that we could serve Him. God saved us so that we could fellowship with Him. So many of us have this mindset that, well, I got saved just to get out of hell. God saved me so I could go to heaven. Well, the truth of the matter is God made a man to fellowship with him, and he put him in a garden to work for him and serve him. And listen, when God saved you, he saved you so that he could fellowship with you and so that you could serve him. It's what the Bible calls sanctification. It's being called out or set apart from this world. If you have your Bible handy, turn to Romans chapter 6. And let me remind you, because we're going to spend a good bit of time in Romans today. In Romans chapter 6, look at what the Bible says in verse 13. It says, neither yield ye your members as instruments of unrighteousness unto sin, but yield yourselves unto God as those that are alive from the dead, and your members as instruments of righteousness unto God. This word instruments is used, and so the last time in our last study, I used an illustration of how someone that was lost and didn't know the Lord, maybe they played an instrument. And they played it for the world, and the music was violent music. The music was worldly, sensual, fleshly music. But then they got saved. They got born again. They fell in love with the Lord. And now they can take that same instrument, and they can use it to play hymns. They can use it to play music that honors and glorifies God and is a blessing to the people of God. In other words, it's the same instrument. Well, now that you're saved, your body is an instrument in the hands of God. And just as you used to yield your body to the things of this world, you're now supposed to yield your body, your hands and your feet and your eyes. You're to yield yourselves as instruments of righteousness unto God. That's the principle of the book of Romans. I took you to Romans the last time and gave you an outline from the book of Romans. The first three chapters have to do with condemnation. Romans chapter 4 and 5, justification. Romans 6 through 8, sanctification. Romans 9 to 11, restoration. And Romans 12 through 16, application. And we especially wanted to talk about Romans chapter 6, chapter 6, 7, and 8, and talk about how Romans is a building block book for believers. So I wanted to take you, before we get back to Romans, I wanted to remind you of some things that we've looked at in the book of John, the Gospel of John. So for just a moment, go to John chapter 3. Now again, some of this is review. I'm laying the groundwork to talk to you about how God has called us to fellowship with His Son, to fellowship with Him, and to serve Him. Now, in John chapter 3, I'm going quickly because we talked about this the last time, and I want to get to the new material. The Bible says in John chapter 3, verse 17, for God sent not His Son into the world to condemn the world, but that the world through Him might be saved. He that believeth on Him is not condemned, but he that believeth not is condemned already, because he hath not believed in the name of the only begotten Son of God. And so the Bible says you came into this world condemned. Why? Because of Adam's sin. When Adam sinned, the image of God was marred. When Adam sinned, the Bible says he died. According to Ephesians 2, he had died spiritually because we are born dead in trespasses and sins. We come into this world with a marred image, if you will. We come into this world as a fallen, sinful nature. The Bible says, in sin did my mother conceive me. The Bible says they come forth from the womb speaking lies. We simply have our father's nature in us. When Adam sinned,

0: His nature fell, if you will. He became a corrupt, sinful being. The image of God was marred, and his seed is passed on to his son. And so, therefore, it's passed on to us. We are born already condemned. We are dead in trespasses and sins. And it's because of the sin of Adam. The Bible says in verse 19, John chapter 3, "And this is the condemnation, that light is come into the world, and men love darkness rather than light, because their deeds were evil. For everyone that doeth evil hateth the light, neither cometh to the light, lest his deeds should be reproved." But listen to verse 21. "But he that doeth truth cometh to the light, that his deeds may be made manifest, that they are wrought in God." And so the Bible says we're born into this world, born in sin, if you will, we're born in darkness, and yet God gives us light. Listen to John chapter 1, verse 6. John chapter 1, verse 6. Some of this is review to help us to get to the book of Romans and understand how God wants to conform us to the image of His Son. The Bible says in John chapter 1, verse 6, "There was a man sent from God whose name was John. The same came for a witness, to bear witness of the light." That word light is capitalized. It's a reference to Jesus Christ, "that all men through Him might believe. He was not that light," talking about John. John was not that light, "but was sent to bear witness of that light. That was the true light," it's talking about Jesus Christ, "which lighteth every man that cometh into the world." And so what we talked about in our last study was that everybody gets a certain amount of light. God gives everyone a certain amount of light. And so we talked about from the book of Romans, and that's where I want you to turn now, the book of Romans, how Romans is a building block book. And it builds on, each chapter builds on the previous chapter. And in Romans chapter 1, 2, 3, 4, and 5, if you'll study it like we mentioned the last time, the word therefore, for example, Romans chapter 5, you want to pay attention to the therefores in the Bible. Somebody said when you see a therefore, look to see what it's there for. The Bible says in Romans chapter 5, verse 1, "Therefore, being justified by faith." Then the Bible says in Romans chapter 8, "There is therefore now no condemnation to them which are in Christ." Hey, I just showed you from John chapter 3 that we're born into this world condemned, but somehow we get to Romans chapter 8 and it says, "There is therefore now no condemnation." Hey, if I came into this world condemned, how do I get to "there is therefore now no condemnation"? That's what I want to know. So when I come to the book of Romans, if I study these therefores, each chapter builds on the previous chapter, and God has a building block book for us to better understand how we're supposed to fellowship with God. Let me show you how it works. God has witnesses, if you will. In the book of Romans, He tells us four of those witnesses. In Romans chapter 1, God's witness is creation. Notice in Romans chapter 1, verse 16. Romans chapter 1, verse 16. It says, "For I am not ashamed of the gospel of Christ, for it is the power of God unto salvation to everyone that believeth, to the Jew first and also to the Greek. For therein is the righteousness of God revealed from faith to faith, as it is written, the just shall live by faith." Now listen to this. "For the wrath of God is revealed." Notice revealed. Something you can see. A revelation. "It is revealed from heaven against all ungodliness and unrighteousness of men who hold the truth in unrighteousness." Now listen to this. "Because that which may be known of God is manifest in them, for God hath showed it unto them." It says here that God has shown them something. How did He show it to them? Verse 20, "For the invisible things of Him from the creation of the world are clearly seen." Wow, listen to what that said. The invisible things of Him from the creation of the world are clearly seen. That verse says you can see the invisible. You know, God is invisible. You have to believe in God by faith. Someone said Jesus Christ is the visible manifestation of an invisible God. So verse 20 says, "The invisible things of Him from the creation of the world are clearly seen, being understood," listen to this, "by the things that are made, even His eternal power and Godhead, so that they are without excuse." The Bible says in Romans chapter 1, verse 20, people are without excuse because they can see something about God in creation. You see, the Bible says in Psalm 19, "The heavens declare the glory of God, and the firmament showeth His handiwork." The Bible says in Malachi chapter 4 that Jesus Christ is the Son of righteousness, and it's spelled with a capital S-U-N. Did you know that the Bible says in the book of Genesis that God put the sun, the moon, and the stars out there for signs? And in Malachi chapter 4, Jesus is called the Son of Righteousness. When that sun comes up early in the morning in the east, sometimes it's a bright white sun. But when that thing sets in the evening, sometimes it's a bloody red sun. It is a picture of the Lord Jesus Christ. The Bible says that through creation we can know that there has to be a creator. Listen, if I see a house, I know there was a builder. If I see a painting, I know that there was a painter. And if I see a creation, I know there had to be a creator. So God's first witness in the book of Romans is creation. Creation witnesses that there has to be a God. Because there's a creation, there has to be a creator. And so what we're going to do in these next few studies is we'll go through Romans and we'll see these four witnesses that witness of God and help people to know that there is a God, because God gives every man a certain amount of light. And listen, how you respond to that light will determine how much more light God gives you. So we'll look at these four witnesses in our next study. I appreciate you listening today, and I hope you'll listen again next time. May the Lord bless you as you serve Him.
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1: Jesus' last words to you and me were to do three things. Jesus commands us, you and me, to do three things. Jesus told us to get people saved, then to get them baptized, and then to get them out soul winning. Now, Jesus commanded you and me to do three things. What are they? Get folks saved, get folks baptized, and get folks soul winning. Now, those are the three things He commanded us to do. Now, if we're only getting people saved, are we doing all that God commanded us to do? Now, if we only get people saved and baptized, are we doing all that God commands us to do? No, to do what Jesus commanded you and me to do, we need to get folks saved, get them baptized, and get them soul winning. Those are Jesus' last words to you and me. He commands us to do those three things.
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4: Thank you for joining us today. This is Pastor Clarence Sexton from the Temple Baptist Church in Crown College in Knoxville, Tennessee. We're continuing through this series on the issues of life answered from the Bible. And I think every one of God's children needs to know what the Bible has to say about it. Listen carefully. May the Lord speak to your heart.

So our Lord is going to work in this conversation to help this woman know the gift of God and to know who He is. And as we are about witnessing to people, it is our work to dwell on those two things, to help people know what the gift of God happens to be and who

faith as Savior, we shall perish, the Bible says. We shall die and go to a devil's hell unless we deal with the subject of sin. Now, if you think that you can just accept some religious information and be a Christian, you're wrong. If you think you can turn over a new leaf and be a Christian, you're wrong. If you think there's some idea about God that you can just intellectually receive and that makes you a Christian, you're wrong. Every human being is lost in sin, separated from God because of that sin, and the wage of sin is death and hell, and the only payment that God will accept is the payment of His own dear Son who bled and died for our sins upon the cross. And He said, "It is finished," when He died. He paid sin's debt in full. That's the only payment that God will accept. Not your good works. The Bible says your works and my works, though they may be in our eyes good works, are all nothing more than filthy rags in the sight of God. But Jesus seeks after her. He's seeking her. And He's seeking for her to know the gift of God, and He's seeking for her to know who He is. If you look, please, the second thing we find is the Father seeks. God the Father seeks. The Word of God says, when this woman wanted to change the subject in verse 19 and said to Him, "Sir, I perceive thou art a prophet," she begins to talk about worship. And she says, "Our fathers worshiped in this mountain, and ye say that in Jerusalem is the place where men ought to worship." Jesus said unto her, "Woman, believe me, the hour cometh when ye shall neither worship in this mountain nor yet at Jerusalem. Worship the Father. Ye worship, ye know not what. We know what we worship, for salvation is of the Jews." That means it came by way of the Jews. "But the hour cometh, and now is, when the true worshipers shall worship the Father in spirit and in truth." And notice this expression, "For the Father seeketh such to worship Him." Now, we've read this passage so many times, perhaps in our devotional reading, and missed that last expression in that verse. We know from passages like Luke chapter 19 and verse 10 that the Son of Man came to seek and to save that which was lost. And we make a great deal to do about Jesus seeking after sinners like He was seeking after this sinner. And He does. He's seeking sinners. He's seeking sinners so that they might know the gift of God and know who He is, that He is the Christ, the only Savior. He's seeking sinners. But when people trust Christ as Savior, when they've been redeemed and born into God's family, then God the Father is also seeking people to worship Him. That's clearly what the Bible says. The Father seeketh such to worship Him. He seeketh such to worship Him. Did you know that only the redeemed can worship the Lord? The unsaved cannot worship the Lord. Now, what are the implications of that? If that be true, if the unsaved cannot worship the Lord, if only the redeemed can worship the Lord, because it is the activity of the soul and spirit of the redeemed. It's the activity of a redeemed person, the action of a redeemed group of people to worship the Lord. And the Father seeks people to worship Him. And they must be saved people. They must be redeemed people, or they cannot worship the Lord. Everything we do for God should come out of our worship of God. In other words, I do what I do because of what God has done for me, what I know of the Lord, how I feel about the Lord, how I love the Lord, adore the Lord, and worship the Lord. And coming out of my worship of God is what I do for the Lord. You cannot worship Him unless you've been saved. So, what about a church service that is designed to attract the unsaved? What about a service that's designed to attract the unsaved? Meaning, if the service is designed to attract the unsaved and the worldly music is brought in to attract the unsaved, and worldly things are done to attract the unsaved, the whole program is so much like the world, it's what the world is used to hearing and seeing, because the people who plan it get the idea that

That's what they want. That's what they'll respond to. So the thing is made so worldly to attract the world, to bring the world in, and then they call it a church service. A church service is to be a worship service. And you cannot worship God unless you've been redeemed. Yes, we should be seeking the lost. Yes, we should be going after the unsaved. Go out in the highways and hedges. But I do not believe that we're to change our churches and turn our church services into some sort of a rock and roll meeting to attract the world and make them so worldly to bring all the world in, because the world cannot worship God. Only the redeemed can worship God. If you say you're going to go out somewhere and have a rally to try to reach the lost, I understand that. But if you say you're going to have a church service and make it so much like the world, then where do you get the idea the world can worship God? And the things of the world are not the things we use to worship God. Hold your place here, if you would, please. By the way, no matter where we have a meeting to win the lost, the things that are done ought to honor the Lord. In the book of Philippians chapter 3, I'd like you to mark this verse, please. In Philippians chapter 3 and verse 3, the Bible says, "For we are the circumcision which worship God in the Spirit and rejoice in Christ Jesus and have no confidence in the flesh." We worship God in the Spirit and have no confidence in the flesh. The church should not be designed to have a feel-good service. The music should not be designed to be a feel-good music. Not if we understand true worshipers. True worshipers. God seeks true worshipers. And they can only be saved people. People have been redeemed, who've trusted Christ by faith as Savior. I read an amazing quote about music, and it impressed me so that I wrote it in the margin of my Bible. It goes like this. The Scottish poet Carlyle said, "Let me make a nation's music, and I care not who makes her laws, I will control that nation." Listen carefully. "Let me make a nation's music, and I care not who makes her laws, I will control that nation." There's something about music and how it does control people, how it works on the emotions. But notice carefully the language of the Bible. Not only does God the Son seek, He seeks and saves. God the Father seeks, the Bible says, He seeketh such to worship Him. Then thirdly, God the Spirit seeks. God the Spirit seeks. God the Son is seeking, God the Father is seeking, God the Spirit is seeking. And how does the Holy Spirit seek? If you've trusted Christ as your Savior, you're indwelled by the Holy Spirit. You understand that? The moment you're regenerated, the moment you ask God to forgive your sin and by faith receive Christ as Savior, the Lord Jesus comes to live in you in the person of the Holy Spirit. We're indwelt forever by the Holy Spirit. Now, what does God the Spirit do in you? God the Spirit in you, once you've been redeemed, seeks to worship the Lord Jesus, to exalt Christ. That's why when you hear something that is worldly and not God-honoring, that's why the Holy Spirit in you is grieved by that. Because God the Spirit is seeking to adore and worship the Lord Jesus. Let me read the passage from the Bible in John chapter 4. The Bible says in verse 24, "God is a spirit, and they that worship Him must worship Him in spirit and in truth." That's a must. There are three must gathered closer together here in this gospel record. In John chapter 3 and verse 7, the Bible says, "Marvel not that I say unto thee, you must be born again." In John chapter 3 and verse 14, the Bible says, "Even so must the Son of Man be lifted up."
One must, two must. The third must here, he says, God is a spirit, and they that worship him must worship him in spirit and in truth. And the Bible says, the woman saith unto him, I know that Messiah cometh, which is called Christ, and when he is come, he will tell us all things. In other words, she was opening up her life, ready to receive Christ. She said, I know that Messiah comes. She is now ready to have Christ revealed to her. And notice, this is salvation in verse 26. Jesus said unto her, I that speak unto thee am he. In other words, the moment she's ready to receive him, the moment she's ready to have him revealed to her, the moment she's ready to believe on him, that moment Christ reveals himself to her. And that's the way salvation always comes. If I'm speaking to an unsaved person, I'm trying to help them understand the gift of God and who it is that gives this gift. We must talk about who Jesus Christ is and what he's promised to do. And the moment they're ready to have Christ revealed to them, then God reveals himself to them in salvation. They trust Christ as Savior. God makes himself known to them.

Dear friend, I want to remind you to pray for our young people at Crown College and encourage others to investigate the opportunity of attending the college. You can find us online at thecrowncollege.com. 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There's still time to register for the winter semester beginning in January, so let young people know. And now may God bless you as you listen to our choir singing, Look Unto Jesus.

0: 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The Anchor is Jesus Ministries is a ministry of the Berean Bible Baptist Church, Echoland. 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
1: Listen to me very carefully. The most important thing in your life should be doing God's will. Now remember something, there is no failure in the will of God, and there is no success out of the will of God. You see, the will of God is five things: going to church, reading your Bible, praying, soul winning, and tithing. That's God's will. That's in the Bible. God says that is His will for our life. It's five things. Here, can you say them with me? Going to church, reading your Bible, praying, soul winning, and tithing. That's God's will for your life. Now, if a Christian is not doing these things, then they're not in God's will. And remember, there is no failure in the will of God. And there is no success out of the will of God.

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1: How do you spell faith? F-A-I-T-H. Faith. Now, each one of those letters stands for something to help you understand what faith is. Forgetting all, I trust Him. Faith. Forgetting all, I trust Him. That means forgetting all the good works and instead putting your trust in Jesus. Let's say it one more time. Faith. Forgetting all, I trust Him.
2: Well, good evening again. This is Brother Hunter, and you are listening to Study to Show Thyself Approved, a little Bible program, taking what the Bible says about itself and learning Scripture. We believe that the Bible is the Word of God and the very words of God. And I believe that when you spend time in this Bible, God speaks and helps and heals and strengthens the man, the Christian man, the Christian woman, the young boy, the young girl, helps them to be more like the Lord Jesus Christ. We have been studying in the book of First Thessalonians, that's hard for me to say, chapter 1, and we stopped last time waiting for His Son, verse 10, from heaven. We're talking about the steps in the growth of a Christian's life. And verse 10 says, and to wait. So a Christian's supposed to turn to God, which is repentance, from idols, to serve. That's the purpose of you being alive, is to serve the Lord Jesus Christ. To serve God, the living and true God, and then to wait for His Son from heaven. So that's what every child of God is supposed to be doing. We were talking and showing you some scripture in 1 Thessalonians chapter 4. We started in verse 13, but I would not have you to be ignorant, brethren, concerning them which are asleep. When the Bible talks about someone being asleep, usually it speaks of them being dead. That ye sorrow not, even as others which have no hope. The lost world is without hope. Pwede bang magtanong ako sa iyo? Anong hope mo? Anong pag-asa mo? What is your hope? You see the difference? If someone's saved, then they are not hoping they're saved. Their hope is Jesus Christ. I don't hope that I'm good enough to get past God's judgment. My hope is Jesus Christ. He is good enough to get me through God's judgment. And we are supposed to wait and not sorrow as those which have no hope. Verse 14, for if we believe that Jesus died and rose again, even so them also which sleep in Jesus will God bring with Him. Now He's beginning to tell you about what you're waiting for. In 1 Thessalonians chapter 1, verse 10, Paul talks about we're supposed to wait for the coming Savior. And verse chapter 4 is dealing with that coming. You see, Jesus Christ is alive. Talaga. Buhay siya ngayon. But He's not walking physically on the earth. He's not living in Jerusalem as He will one day soon. We are waiting for Him. For if we believe that Jesus died, verse 14, and rose again, even so them also which sleep in Jesus will God bring with Him. For this we say unto you by the word of the Lord, verse 15, that we which are alive and remain unto the coming of the Lord shall not prevent them which are asleep. Now here's what we're waiting for. For the Lord himself shall descend from heaven with a shout, with the voice of the archangel, and with the trump of God, and the dead in Christ shall rise first. Then we which are alive and remain shall be caught up together with them in the clouds to meet the Lord in the air, and so shall we ever be with the Lord. Wherefore, comfort one another with these words. I am waiting to see the Lord Jesus Christ face to face. I am waiting for my hope to arrive. And his name is Jesus Christ, King of Kings and Lord of Lords. So Paul writes in 1 Thessalonians chapter 1, verse 10, and to wait for his Son from heaven. That is the job of every child of God. But it's not just to wait. It's not just sitting. Are you busy about the Lord's business? And to wait for his Son from heaven, whom he raised from the dead, even Jesus. Now look at this verse. Look in verse 10. Which delivered us from the wrath to come. English is a fascinating language. You have past tense, present tense, future tense.

Isn't that wonderful? Which delivered us from the wrath to come. Do you know about this wrath? You see, God is holy, and God is pure, and God is watching men. The Bible says the eyes of the Lord are in every place, beholding the evil and the good. God sees what happens in your life. God knows what's right and what's wrong. And the eyes of the Lord are in every place, beholding the evil and the good. And one day God will bring to pass his judgment. And he will bring wrath on this world. But I don't have to worry about wrath. Well, I'm not worried. I am not scared. Why? Because Jesus Christ delivered me from the wrath to come. Now that wrath to come is described in Colossians chapter 1, verse 13. What the Bible says about itself. Colossians chapter 1, verse 13. The Bible says, "Who hath delivered us from the power of darkness, and hath translated us into the kingdom of his dear Son, in whom we have redemption through his blood, even the forgiveness of sins." So if you know Jesus Christ in the full pardon of sin, then my friend, God has translated you into the kingdom of his dear Son. God has delivered you from the power of darkness, and God has given you, through the redemption of the blood of Jesus Christ, buhay na walang hanggang, life that never ends. Does not start pagkatapos namatay, after you die, but happens right now. I am saved. I am born again. Not in the religious sense, in an experience with the Lord Jesus Christ, coming under conviction of sin, realizing my lost state, crying out to God, turning from my religion and saying, "God, I cannot save myself." And at that moment when I received Jesus Christ as my Savior, God delivered me from the power of darkness. The devil has no power over me now unless God allows him to do something. We know that from the book of Job. And now I've gone from darkness in my life, darkness in this world, to light and joy and peace and happiness in the Holy Ghost. He hath delivered us from the power of darkness and translated us into the kingdom of his dear Son. Do you know him in the full pardon of sin? If you do, then you are waiting for him. And he, why? Why are you waiting? Because he has delivered. And I no longer fear death. No longer am I afraid of the night. No longer do the superstitions of the religious crowd and the religious organizations of this world no longer control me. Now I have liberty. And my hope one day will soon appear and take me home. And I sure do hope it's today. Amen. 1 Thessalonians chapter 1, we finish up, and we start chapter 2. 1 Thessalonians chapter 2, verse 1, "For yourselves, brethren, know our entrance in unto you, that it was not in vain." Now, when the Bible talks about brethren, it's not members of the lodge or members of the Masons or members of the Knights of Columbus. A brother is someone else who has come to know Jesus Christ as their Savior. The Bible

says, and if children, then heirs, joint heirs with Jesus Christ. Therefore, if you know Jesus Christ in the full pardon of sin, then you are my brother or my sister in Christ. In Christ. That's important. Paul says, for yourselves, brethren, know our entrance in unto you, that it was not in vain. So when Paul came to them and began to preach the gospel and tell them of the blood atonement of Jesus Christ and explain to them the sacrifice of Calvary, how that it was not just a man dying on the cross, but that the man on the cross in the middle was God Almighty bearing the sin of mankind on himself. He became sin for us who knew no sin, that we might become the righteousness of God in him. That's what Jesus Christ did. He bore our sin. And Paul says that my entrance to you was not in vain, but even after that we had suffered before and we were shamefully entreated, as you know, at Philippi, we were bold in our God to speak unto you the gospel of God with much contention. Paul had problems in his life, contention. Paul had anxiety and heartache, contention, troubles. But he knew that Jesus Christ, his hope was the Lord Jesus Christ to get him out of the troubles of this world. I hope that you too know

0: 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The Anchor is Jesus Ministries is a ministry of the Berean Bible Baptist Church, Echoland. In Davao City, your access to the truth is Anchor Radio, proclaiming Jesus saves. Jesus saves.
1: You should always tell the truth. Jesus said He is the truth. The Lord is our God of truth and without iniquity. Just and right is He. The Holy Spirit is called the Spirit of truth and will guide you into all truth and to tell the truth. Jesus told us of the devil that he was a murderer from the beginning and abode not in the truth because there is no truth in him, that is, in the devil. When he, the devil, speaketh a lie, he speaketh of his own, for he is a liar and the father of it. Don't ever tell a lie. Always tell the truth. God said, one that speaks a lie shall not go unpunished. And God says He hates lying lips. The way to not tell a lie is always tell the truth.

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1: All right, I want to show you the gospel hand. Now, what I want you to do is take your finger and point to your thumb on the other hand. All right, are you doing it? Here we go, and then I want you to repeat after me as we point to each finger on your hand. It goes like this. God loves you. We're all sinners. Jesus died for us. We can go to heaven if we put our trust in Him. And then go backwards. If we put our trust in Him, we can go to heaven because Jesus died for us, because we're all sinners, and God loves you. Now, let's do it one more time. God loves you. We're all sinners. Jesus died for us. You can go to heaven if you put your trust in Him. If you put your trust in Him, you can go to heaven because Jesus died for us, because we're all sinners, and God loves you.

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1: God has a plan for your life. Romans 12, 1 and 2 says, I beseech you therefore, brethren, by the mercies of God, that ye present your bodies a living sacrifice, holy, acceptable unto God, which is your reasonable service. And be not conformed to this world, but be ye transformed by the renewing of your mind, that ye may prove what is that good and acceptable and perfect will of God. God has a will or a wish for your life. God created you to do something that only you can do. The Bible says in Jeremiah 1:5, before I formed thee in the belly, I knew thee. And before thou camest forth out of the womb, I sanctified thee, and I ordained thee a prophet unto the nations. Now, before you were ever born, God had a plan for your life. You see, you're special to God. You're very special. What are you going to do with the life that God has given you? You were created for the Lord. There's something that only you can do. God created you with a plan in mind. You're very special to God. God has a plan for your life.
2: The Land of Uz.
3: There was a man in the land of Uz whose name was Job, and that man was perfect and upright, and one that feared God and eschewed evil. And there were born unto him 7 sons and 3 daughters. His possessions included 7,000 sheep, 3,000 camels, 500 yoke of oxen, 500 donkeys, and a very great household, so that this man was the greatest of all of the men of the East. Now there was a day when the sons of God and all the angels came to present themselves before the Lord, and Satan came also among them. And the Lord said unto Satan,
4: Whence comest thou?
5: From going to and fro in the earth, and from walking up and down in it.
4: Hast thou considered my servant Job, that there is none like him in the earth, a perfect and an upright man, one that feareth God and escheweth evil?
5: Oh, doth Job reverence God for naught? Haven't you hedged him in from misfortune? You've prospered him. His house, his flocks, his children are safe. Everything he has is sheltered. But is he really loyal to you? Or is he simply feathering his own nest? You've made Job rich. Everything he touches turns to gold. But just put forth your finger now. Touch everything he possesses. Take it all away. And Job will curse you to your face.
4: Behold, all that he hath is in thy power. Only upon himself put not forth thine hand.
5: An excellent bargain. So you give his possessions into my power. Well then, before nightfall, I shall sweep away everything that Job has, bring it crashing into the dust. Then we shall see whether Job still loves and reverences you.
3: So Satan went forth from the presence of the Lord.
6: It is a peaceful afternoon, Eliab. Uz is a lovely land. And our master Job is not only the richest, but also the kindest man here. See there by the river, his 500 yoke of oxen plowing his fertile fields, and the donkeys grazing peacefully beside them. Oh, Job is a happy man.
5: There's a cloud there, a cloud of dust over the plains. What is it?
6: Oh, I don't know. It looks like wild horsemen riding furiously. Oh, Eliab, it's the Sabaeans. Round up the men, quickly. Quick, help! Help! Help! And then, Master, they swept down upon us. Drove after drove of those fierce Sabaean horsemen. Oh, everything's gone, everything. They took all 500 yoke of oxen and all 500 donkeys. Your servants and hired hands watching the animals were killed. Oh, they left me alive, only so that I could describe to you what happened.
7: Oh. There, Manasseh, don't weep. I care nothing for the animals, but I am saddened by the death of the servants. The Sabaeans are cruel men. Cruel!
8: You care nothing for the animals. 500 yoke of oxen gone and 500 donkeys. Job, do you know how much money we've lost?
7: It doesn't matter, wife. It doesn't matter.
9: Jobab, next week we take the sheep in to be sheared. Ha, ha, ha. I, for one, shall be glad to return home. Do you realize I haven't seen my family for months? Our master's possessions are so great that we must travel scores of miles from home in order to find land sufficient for a sheep to graze. Well, next week I shall... Jobab, why are you looking up in that strange manner? What do you see?
10: That red something in the sky, hovering over us, just hovering there. What is it?
9: Oh, I don't know. Probably nothing much. Probably... Why, it can't be. It seems to be... Fire! Fire, Jobab! Fire! You sheets of flame! Help! And that's what happened, Master. Fire from heaven.
8: Oh. 7,000 sheep! 7,000 sheep gone! Oh, Job!
7: This is fire, Benjamin. You say it came from...
9: It came from heaven, sir. Sheets and sheets of flame. It set the 20 herdsmen on fire. It consumed the sheep. I was the only one to escape, Master.
7: I'm glad you at least were saved, Benjamin. And now you'd better go. Your brother Manasseh is waiting outside for you.
9: My brother Manasseh? But I thought he was in the north county of your farm, sir, plowing with the oxen and donkeys.
7: Benjamin... Your brother Manasseh, chief of my farms, came here only a half hour ago. He too had bad news, but go now. He will tell you about it. And try to get some rest, my son.
9: Yes, sir.
11: This is your first day here, Joel, and I welcome you to the service of our master Job. Oh,
12: thank you, Ephraim, sir. I don't know much about caring for camels, but I learn fast and I'll work hard, very hard.
11: How old are you?
12: Well, only 20, sir.
11: Oh, well, that is young. But you'll have plenty of time. And you'll also have plenty of camels to practice on. Our master Job has 3,000 of them.
12: Is he cruel?
11: Cruel? Our master Job?
12: Does he flog the servants when they steal from him? When they escape and run away, does he catch them, piercing their ears and cutting off their thumbs and toes to punish them? Oh, I'll bet he does. I'll bet he starves his men, too, and complains that they don't work hard enough.
11: Watch this. Do you really believe what you're saying?
12: Of course I do. All rich men are like that. At least that's how my...

0: On the day a man joins his employ, our master Job calls him and all the other new men together, and he says to them, "My sons, if you want anything, let me know what it is. I will give it to you. God has blessed me with abundance, and all that I have is yours."
1: I don't believe it.
0: It's true.
1: Well, if it is true, I shall ask for a camel. Now, there you see, you laugh. I knew it wasn't true. But someday I'll be rich, too. You'll see. And then I'll buy one of those camels.
0: Sure you will, Joel. But in the meantime, you're going to be pretty impatient. So, come here.
1: What do you want?
0: Choose one.
1: On what?
0: Choose a camel.
1: Choose a camel?
0: That's right.
1: Why?
0: For your own. Well, don't you and the camel both stand there knock-kneed? Yes, I said for your very own.
1: But
0: our master Job saw you from a distance last night when you first came to me and applied for work. Afterwards, he said to me, "Ephraim, that young man looks as though he might enjoy owning a fine young camel himself. Tomorrow, why don't you let him choose one? Give it to him with my compliments. I like his looks. I like the way he carries himself."
1: I did. I mean, he did. Master Job said that about me. Oh, he doesn't even know me, and yet he likes me.
0: He likes you.
1: Wow! I mean, forsooth. Oh, this is wonderful. I'll take this one. He's a beauty. Come on, boy, come on.
0: Oh, Joel.
1: Yes?
0: Master Job said that he hoped you would take good care of your camel. They're very intelligent, sensitive beasts, and they need careful attention.
1: Oh, I'll give him the best care in the world. Won't I, Zindra? I think I'll call him Zindra, Ephraim. It means speedy in my language.
0: There, now, don't you and Zindra both stand there gaping. You and your new camel spend about a half hour getting acquainted. Then come back. We've got work to do, Joel.
1: Yes, sir. Yes, sir.
2: And is there anything more you have to tell us, Ephraim? Is that all?
0: That's all, sir. I recovered consciousness, and then I half crawled, half dragged myself back here. Just as I stumbled up to your door, I met my brothers, Benjamin and Manasseh, coming out. Well, you know the rest. They tried to stop the bleeding, bound up my wounds, and then brought me in here to you.
3: Job, he's going to faint.
0: No, I'll be all right.
3: He's lost so much blood.
2: I can't understand it, Ephraim. I can't understand it. I've never had any trouble before with the Chaldeans. Why, we've been at peace with them for years.
0: It happened so quickly, sir, like lightning. I was directing the hired hands as they rounded up the camels. Out of nowhere came the Chaldeans, fierce, warlike men with burning eyes. Oh, there were three groups of them. Inside a few minutes, they had fallen upon us and hacked all your servants to death. Then they rounded up the camels and rode away. I came to about an hour later, I guess. They thought I was dead, too, when they rode away. Oh, Master, that I should ever have to bring such tidings to you. You have been better than a father to me.
2: There, Ephraim. Life occasionally brings trials to us all.
3: I knew it this morning when I awakened. I knew something was wrong, that terrible things would happen. Do you realize what has come about? All in one afternoon, we have lost all our wealth, all of it.
2: My dear, I shall call for your maid, Zipporah.
3: I don't want my maid. We're paupers, Job, paupers. Don't you understand? It's gone. All our money is gone.
2: Mrs. Job is upset, Zipporah. Take her to her chambers and do what you can to quiet her.
4: Yes, master. Come along, my lady.
2: I must apologize for your mistress, Ephraim.
0: I understand, sir. Her grief exceeds only my...

0: I own that of my brothers for you.
1: You're a brave, strong man, Ephraim. I am grateful for your faithfulness and your friendship.
0: Thank you, sir.
1: You may go now. After what has happened, after all that has happened on this fatal afternoon, your wife and children will be concerned to know whether you are safe. Go and relieve their fears.
0: I will. Goodbye, sir.
1: Ephraim.
0: Yes?
1: What of the young man?
0: What young man, sir?
1: The new one. The one of whom we spoke last night.
0: He, too, is dead, sir. His was the first blood to flow. Oh, he was brave. He defied the Chaldean leader, and they cut him down like a dog.
1: I see.
0: Job, sir.
1: Yes?
0: Why did it happen? Tell me. Why did it happen?
1: I don't know, Ephraim. Why? Why has all this happened, Lord God? Why? And so, my dear, we have so much. True, our wealth is gone, completely vanished. We should even have to sell our home. But we still have God. We have kind, loving friends, the most loyal friends in the world. And you know what?
2: What?
1: Best of all, we still have our youngsters. 7 of the finest boys and 3 of the loveliest girls in the land.
2: Oh, yes, I know you're right.
1: Yes, we have them. No one can take them away from us. Whatever else we've lost, our boys.
3: Job,
1: what is the meaning of this interruption?
3: The house, everything blown down. Ruin.
2: Job, what's he talking about?
1: Judah, there's no need for this wild hysteria. I insist that you calm yourself. There, now, tell us.
3: My 3 brothers have run to help, but I mean, it's no use. It's no use.
1: What's no use?
3: Your sons, my lord. They were all feasting, banqueting in the eldest brother's house. Their 3 sisters, the fair daughters of my master, were with them.
2: My children!
3: A great wind came from the wilderness, a tornado. It struck the 4 corners of the house. The whole building, the towering walls, fell upon those young people.
1: No.
3: They're dead. All of them dead. I was the only servant present to escape.
2: Oh, my goodness, my children, my children!
4: Then Job arose and rent his mantle and shaved his head and fell down upon the ground and worshipped and said,
1: "The Lord gave and the Lord hath taken away. Blessed be the name of the Lord."
4: In all this, Job sinned not, nor charged God foolishly. Again there was a day when the sons of God and all the angels came to present themselves before the Lord, and Satan came also among them. And the Lord said unto Satan,
5: "Hast thou considered my servant Job, that there is none like him in the earth? A perfect and an upright man, one that feareth God and escheweth evil. And still he holdeth fast his integrity, although thou movest to destroy him without cause."
6: Skin for skin, skin for skin. Yea, all that a man hath will he give for his life. Job is still loyal to you, yes, at least apparently so. But after all, hasn't it been well said that self-preservation is the first law of mankind? I've swept away all Job's possessions, his lands, his children, but I still haven't touched Job himself. But put forth thine hand now. Touch his bone and his flesh, and Job will curse thee to thy face.
5: Behold, he is in thine hand. But save his life.
6: Oh, an excellent arrangement. Oh, an excellent bargain. You give Job himself into my power. Well, then, before nightfall, I shall smite him with disease. Horrible, loathsome disease. From the crown of his head to the sole of his foot. And then we shall see whether Job still loves and reverences you.
4: So Satan went forth from the presence of the Lord. And Satan smote Job with painful ulcers from the sole of his foot unto the crown of his head. And Job took him a potsherd to scrape himself withal. And he sat down among the ashes. Then said his wife unto him,
2: Still holding to your loyalty, Job? Why, hasn't God bereft you of everything we once held dear? Hasn't heaven poured out upon us misery after misery? Everything gone, possessions, children, everything. Why, you might as well be gone too, Job. Why don't you curse God and die?
1: Oh, my dear, we have had sorrow, true. And now I've come to much physical pain as well. Unbearable. Torturous pain. But you speak as one of the foolish persons speak. One of the persons who know not God personally, who do not love him.
2: Oh, Job.
1: Give me your hand, my dear.
2: Oh, Job, I can't bear to have people see you like this. I don't mind wearing rags myself, but to have them see you, a once great man sitting there on that ash heap, no shelter, no medicine, sick and hurt.
1: We trust God, my dear. But now, try to rest.
4: Now, when three of Job's friends heard of all this evil that was come upon him, they came every one from his own place. Eliphaz the Temanite, and Bildad the Shuhite, and Zophar the Naamathite. For they had made an appointment together to come to mourn with him and to comfort him. And when they lifted up their eyes afar off and knew him not, they lifted up their voice and wept. And each of them rent his mantle and sprinkled dust upon his head toward heaven. So they sat down with him upon the ground 7 days and 7 nights, and none spake a word unto him. For they saw that his grief was very great. After this opened Job his mouth, and Job spoke and said,
1: O God, my life is but a breath. Remember me. I live empty months, and nights full of misery are mine. When I lie down, I moan. When shall day break and night be gone? And at the dawning, I am full of tossing and of fears. O God, my life is but a passing wind. Remember me. My kinsmen have abandoned me, and all my friends are fled. Worms cover me. My very flesh is loathsome. Even young lads despise me. O God, remember me.
6: Job, you are a fool! You're suffering, you're in pain, you've lost everything near and dear to you. Do you still retain your faith in God? Do you still love him in spite of everything that's happened? Give up your loyalty to God.
1: No.
6: Give up your faith in him.
1: No.
6: Renounce his worship.
1: No.
6: Shake your fist at him.
1: No, no. I love God. I can't understand why all this tragedy has come to me, but I love God. For I know that my Redeemer liveth. Though worms destroy this body, yet shall I see God. There is one in the heavens to champion me. He knows my love, and when he has purged me, I shall come forth as gold. Though he slay me, yet will I trust in him.
4: Lord turned the captivity of Job when he prayed for his friends. Also, the Lord gave Job twice as much as he had before. Then came there unto him all his brethren, and all his sisters, and all they that had been of his acquaintance before, and did eat with him in his house, and they comforted him. So the Lord blessed the latter end of Job more than his beginning, for he had 14,000 sheep, 6,000 camels, 1,000 yoke of oxen, and 1,000 donkeys. He had also 7 sons and 3 daughters born again to him. In all the land of Uz were no women found so fair as the daughters of Job. And Job lived another 140 years, and saw his grandsons and his great-grandsons.

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1: Did you know that going to church is very important? God commands us in the Bible to go to church. Now, when you come to church, you need to bring four things. You need to bring money for Jesus, a visitor, yourself, and your Bible. Now, say it with me. Here we go. Ready? You need to bring money for Jesus, a visitor, yourself, and your Bible.
2: I want to speak to you on a day in the life of a Christian family. A day in the life of a Christian family.

This is Pastor Clarence Sexton from the Temple Baptist Church and Crown College in Knoxville, Tennessee. And I want to thank you so very much for joining us today. We're continuing this series from the book of 1 Peter. I trust the Lord will speak to your heart today.

I'd like you to take the Word of God, please, and turn with me in the New Testament to the book of 1 Peter. If you have your Bible open there in 1 Peter chapter 3, we'll begin reading in just a moment with verse 8. In 1 Peter chapter 3 and verse 8, there are many things that go on in the life of Christian people that are exaggerated. I mean by that not everything's exactly the way it's stated to be. And I want to bring this message and try to stay as closely as possible to what the Scripture says about this particular subject. The other day, my youngest son and his wife had a new baby that made our sixth grandchild. And Evelyn and I were trying to help everybody out by taking care of the grandkids for a while. You know how that is. They start taking care of you also. We decided we'd take them all to a buffet to eat. When we went in, we couldn't be seated to begin with, so we had to sit over in a waiting area. And one of the grandsons looked up and saw one of our gospel tracts on a bulletin board. And he said to me when he saw that, "Papa, look at that. At least one person here has heard the gospel." Now that's staying on track. At least one person here has heard the gospel. I heard about a preacher that exaggerated about the numbers of people that needed help, and every illustration he gave was exaggeration. And finally, some of the men in the church decided they had to talk to him about it. When they came to him, as they approached him about his exaggeration, he said, "Yes, I've cried millions and millions of tears over that very thing myself." Now, I don't want to exaggerate what we need in the home. And God knows we need help in our homes. The real heart of the issue is the home. Perhaps the greatest mission field in the world is the home. And our home life being what it ought to be. The Bible says in 1 Peter chapter 3, beginning with verse 8, "Finally, be ye all of one mind, having compassion one of another, love as brethren, be pitiful, be courteous, not rendering evil for evil, or railing for railing, but contrariwise blessing, knowing that ye are thereunto called, that ye should inherit a blessing. For he that will love life and see good days, let him refrain his tongue from evil, and his lips that they speak no guile. Let him eschew evil and do good. Let him seek peace and ensue it. For the eyes of the Lord are over the righteous, and his ears are open unto their prayers. But the face of the Lord is against them that do evil." I want you to notice the 10th verse, if you would, please. The Bible says, "For he that will love life and see good days." He that will love life and see good days. And then God tells us what we ought to do. I want to speak to you on a day in the life of a Christian family. A day in the life of a Christian family. I trust that you understand just because you're a Christian doesn't mean you have a Christian family. Just because one Christian marries another Christian doesn't mean you're going to have a Christian home. It has much to do with what we take out of it, but more to do with what we put into it. There's a difference between a house and a home. A house is a place, a home is people. And a house needs cared for on a daily basis. If you live in a house and neglect it over a number of days, you're going to find out that you've got real problems. I live with my wife, of course, and I've been married for 35 years, and I don't know much about housekeeping firsthand, but I sure know a lot about it from observation. And I know that when you get behind in that kind of thing, it gets pretty difficult.

Wives never give any time to a husband. I shudder to think how some people live and still somehow or another call it a family. A family. But what should we do as Christians in our Christian families? I want to push this matter of a daily matter. It is a daily matter. That's the way God's designed everything. We'll come back to this passage, of course, but I want you to turn with me, please, to the book of Deuteronomy, the 33rd chapter. Let me have you underline a verse. The last part of the 25th verse, the Bible says, "And as thy days, so shall thy strength be." That's daily strength for daily needs. And by the way, if God gives us a day and doesn't give us the grace and strength for that day, then His word is not true. Deuteronomy chapter 33 and verse 25. Some of you say, "I just can't handle it. Can't handle it." Well, the Bible says in the 25th verse, "Thy shoes shall be iron and brass, and as thy days, so shall thy strength be." As thy days, so shall thy strength be. Daily strength for daily needs. He didn't say, "As thy strength, so shall thy days be." He said, "If I give you a day, I'm going to give you the strength for that day." That's a precious promise, beloved. That is a precious promise. So if you're dealing with something and you say, "I'm just not sufficient for it," I want you to know that the goodness and mercy of God will follow you all the days of your life. And we thank God for that precious promise. Now, one for the New Testament, the 6th chapter of the Gospel according to Matthew. Our Lord is talking about anxious care and trusting the Father, who knows what you have need of. And He tells us in the 34th verse of the 6th chapter of Matthew, "Take therefore no thought for the morrow, for the morrow shall take thought for the things of itself. Sufficient unto the day is the evil thereof." In other words, there's enough to deal with on a daily basis that you don't have to borrow from tomorrow's troubles. There's enough to deal with on a daily basis. Someone said something to me a number of months ago that helped me greatly in this ministry. Occasionally, people do things like that, you know. A man said to me, "Sometimes you have to think about working on it and not just working in it." And I thought that through, because I've never been ashamed of the fact that I'm working in it. I'm working hard in the work of the Lord. I don't think the milkman or the barber or the factory worker or whomever it may be ought to work any harder at anything than the preacher ought to work at being what God wants him to be in the church. I heard that years ago, and I think that's true. I'm sure, in my own heart at least, I'm sure that when those fishermen were called to follow the Lord Jesus, they never had the first thought that they'd get to work any less following Christ than they worked at fishing. It was a labor-intensive effort they were entering into. And I know that we work hard and we stay at it, but sometimes we have to stop and work on it. And our families, sometimes we find ourselves in our families, we're running here and there, we're delivering children to one place and the other, we're preparing meals, we're cleaning house, we're working our jobs, we're as busy as can be. And you think, "Where in the world does all the time go?" But you have to stop, step back, and look sometimes. It's not just working in it. We have to see some needs and work on them and get them taken care of if we're going to truly have a Christian home, if we're going to truly have a Christian family. What's a day like in your family? How does your day start? The Bible teaches us that the day starts in the evening. The evening and the morning, the first day. So when we're thinking about a day, since I learned that principle from Scripture, I believe that the day begins in the evening. Not early in the morning, but in the evening. So I want to be prepared to go to bed and do everything right as I'm going to bed, prepare what I'm going to wear for the next day on a practical note.

You may want to contact us at crownchristianpublications.com or faithforthefamily.com and go to our bookstore. There are two volumes on the book of 1 Peter, Strengthen Thy Brethren, Volume 1, Strengthen Thy Brethren, Volume 2. The message you've heard today and all the messages from this series in 1 Peter are available in written form. You may order them from us at Crown Christian Publications. You can call toll-free at 1-877-AT-CROWN. We hope you'll do that soon. Pray for us here, and may God bless you as you listen to our choir singing, Look Unto Jesus.

When God spake unto Noah and told him build the ark, the Lord knew well the vessel would cheerless be and dark. So God said, build.

It may be that affliction will rock and rend your frame until your mortal body is seared with fevered flame. But do not be discouraged. Just lift your tear-dimmed eye, and through the upper window, you'll see Jesus standing by. Perhaps you'll suffer losses, like houses, lands, and gold. And you'll feel that you're homeless, and penniless, and old. But sweetest peace and comfort will lift your painful sigh when through the upper window you'll see Jesus standing by. It may be that bereaved man will take a loved one dear, a soul that brought you gladness, real happiness and cheer. But it will cheer your sad heart

0: 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The Anchor is Jesus Ministries is a ministry of the Berean Bible Baptist Church, Echoland. 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
1: Did you know that the devil is out to destroy your life? John 10:10 says, "The thief cometh not but for to steal and to kill and to destroy." Jesus said, "I am come that they might have life and that they might have it more abundantly," but the devil has come to steal. He wants to steal your joy. He wants to kill you, but that doesn't make him satisfied. He's not satisfied until you are destroyed and all of your usefulness is taken away. How does he do that? Well, first, he tries to blind your mind so that you can't see that trusting Jesus Christ and him alone is the only way to heaven. Then, when you get saved, and he figures out he can't keep you from getting saved, he tries to get you to do what you want to do instead of what God wants you to do. You see, the devil doesn't care what you do as long as you don't do what God wants you to do. The devil doesn't care where you go as long as you don't go where God wants you to go. And the devil doesn't care what you say as long as you don't say what God wants you to say. You see, the devil says, just do what comes naturally. Do what feels good. Just do whatever you want to do. You see, every time the Bible speaks of someone doing their own thing or going their own way, it's always bad. You see, Isaiah 53:6 says, "All we like sheep have gone astray. We have turned every one to his own way." And there's many Bible verses, but basically, whenever we go our own way, we go astray. How does the devil destroy your life? He tries to get you to do your own thing, to do what you want to do. He tempts you to be selfish.
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3: Well, greetings, folks, and welcome again to our Bible Basics radio program. We'll get right into our lesson today by asking you to turn in your Bible to John chapter 5. John chapter 5. We're going to continue our series of studies on the subject of rightly dividing the Word of Truth. The Bible says in 2 Timothy 2:15, "Study to show thyself approved unto God, a workman that needeth not to be ashamed, rightly dividing the Word of Truth." And so we've been looking at this subject of rightly dividing the Word of God for several weeks now, and we've looked at a lot of different sevens in the Bible, a lot of different divisions in the Bible. We've looked at seven baptisms. We've looked at seven judgments. We've looked at different crowns in the Bible. We've looked at the Jew, the Gentile, and the church. We've looked at basically the difference between the kingdom of God and the kingdom of heaven. We've looked at a lot of different divisions in the Word of God. And so today we're going to look or begin to look at the subject of seven resurrections in the Bible. Now, the truth is there are many different resurrections in the Bible, but we're going to look particularly at seven resurrections. We'll start our study in John chapter 5, beginning in verse 24, where Jesus Christ said, "Verily, verily, I say unto you, he that heareth my word and believeth on him that sent me hath everlasting life, and shall not come into condemnation, but is passed from death unto life. Verily, verily, I say unto you, the hour is coming, and now is, when the dead shall hear the voice of the Son of God, and they that hear shall live." Isn't that a beautiful thought? The Bible says that the dead will hear the voice of the Son of God. It goes on to say in verse 26, "For as the Father hath life in himself, so hath he given to the Son to have life in himself, and hath given him authority to execute judgment also, because he is the Son of Man. Marvel not at this." Now listen to what Jesus Christ says in John chapter 5, verse 28 and 29. "Marvel not at this, for the hour is coming, in the which all that are in the graves shall hear his voice, and shall come forth, they that have done good, unto the resurrection of life, and they that have done evil unto the resurrection of damnation. And because of this passage and people refusing to study as they ought to and not rightly dividing the Word of God, they take this passage and teach a general resurrection. In other words, the general idea that many promote is that one of these days the Lord's going to come back and everybody that's saved is going to heaven and everybody that's not saved is going to go to a terrible place called hell. Well, the truth of the matter is, if you're saved, you're going to spend eternity with God, and without being saved, you'll spend eternity in a terrible place called hell. But in this passage in John chapter 5, do not assume because it says that everyone is going to be raised to resurrection of life or a resurrection of damnation that all of that happens at one time. That is not what the passage teaches. And that is the reason that we need to rightly divide the Word of God, and that's the reason I'm going to look with you over the next several days at the subject of different resurrections in the Bible. You need to know so that you can rightly divide the Word of God, so that you can better understand the Bible as a whole, and so that you will not cause one passage in the Bible to contradict another passage. You must rightly divide the Word of God. You need to understand that there are different baptisms in the Bible. There are different judgments in the Bible. There are different kingdoms in the Bible. There are different crowns in the Bible, etc., etc. And so there are different resurrections, and if you do not see the distinction of these resurrections, you will have a tendency to make one resurrection equal to another or the same as another when it really is not. So the goal here is to look at different resurrections in the Bible. And again, remember, the goal is to help you understand the Word of God. So let's go to Genesis chapter 5, Genesis chapter 5. And before we get to the seven specific resurrections in the Word of God, let's just be mindful of the fact that there are many different resurrections in the Word of God. Now, my intention is to get to seven key resurrections, if you will. But let's just be honest enough to look at the Word of God and realize that there are many different resurrections in the Word of God. For example, in Genesis chapter 5, Genesis chapter 5, verse 24, the Bible says, "And Enoch," I often say Enoch, "walked with God, and he was not, for God took him." The Bible says Enoch walked with God, and he was not, because God took him. Let's see what the New Testament says about this story. In Hebrews chapter 11, verse 5, it says, "By faith Enoch was translated." That's a great New Testament word. We often use the word rapture or the word resurrection, but here the word is translation. "Enoch was translated that he should not see death, and was not found, because God had translated him. For before his translation, he had this testimony that he pleased God." And so the Bible tells us that there's a man in Genesis 5 named Enoch who walked with God, and as he walked with God, God took him before he died. He never died physically. God translated him. He was pleasing to God. And notice it says he was not found. Obviously, if he was not found, the implication is that somebody looked for him. You see, Enoch is a type of the Christian who's alive when Jesus comes back. When Jesus comes back, those who are alive on the earth will be translated. They will never face death. Now, the Bible says in Hebrews chapter 9, verse 27, "It is appointed unto men once to die, but after this, the judgment." Guess what? Enoch missed his appointment with death. Don't read Hebrews 9:27 as if there are no exceptions to the rule. I'm going to show you several exceptions. The general truth is that all of us are going to die. All of us are going to be buried. All of us are going to the grave. That's the general truth of the Word of God. Everybody's going to die. The exception is a man named Enoch. The exception would be a man named Elijah that we'll talk about in just a moment. And of course, the saints who are alive when Jesus comes back will not have to go to the grave. So Enoch is a picture of the Christian who's saved and is alive when Jesus comes back and is translated without facing death. So Enoch is translated. He's resurrected. He goes to heaven without dying. Let's get another example. Elijah in 2 Kings chapter 2. You're familiar with these stories. We just have a tendency to forget them sometime when we get caught up in cliches where somebody says, well, the simple fact of the matter is, there's

Bible, if it says there's a chariot of fire, I believe there was a chariot of fire. Horses of fire, by the way, there are horses in heaven. There are eternal horses in heaven. There are horses in heaven that are going to come out of heaven, and you can read about them in the book of Revelation. And so here, evidently, these horses of fire brings down a chariot of fire, and the Bible says, and parted them both asunder. That's Elijah and Elisha are parted. And Elijah went up by a whirlwind into heaven. And Elisha saw it, the Bible says. So a chariot comes down with horses, which come down, and they get Elijah and take him to heaven. Elijah is another example of someone who's resurrected without dying. And so here's two examples, two resurrections in the Word of God, Genesis chapter 5, 2 Kings chapter 2. I'm just reminding you of some resurrections in the Word of God in order to get to the subject of seven resurrections. For example, what about Lazarus in John chapter 11? Now here's a unique situation. Here's a man that evidently died twice. Think about it. He died. He was buried. He was put in a tomb. He was wrapped in the burial cloth. And Jesus showed up and said, Lazarus, come forth. And he came up out of the tomb. He came out of that grave. And the Lord resurrected him in John chapter 11. Well, think about that. He's going to die again. He's another exception to Hebrews 9:27, which says, it is appointed unto men once to die. Well, in Lazarus' case, twice to die. What an interesting story in the Word of God. Now, we're not talking about Enoch and Elijah and Lazarus, so I'm not going to dwell on those three. Certainly, those would be good studies in and of themselves. I'm simply, right now, showing you resurrections in the Bible in order to discuss seven key resurrections here in our next few studies. Remember the widow's son that Elijah raised in 1 Kings chapter 17. There's another resurrection in the Word of God. And of course, the Shunammite son in 2 Kings chapter 4, who Elisha raised. And then we've got a real interesting story in 2 Kings chapter 13. Look at this story about Elisha and the man who was dead and touched Elisha's bones. I think one of the most unique and amazingly a unique story that the Bible really doesn't give a lot of detail about, and yet it just sort of almost as a matter of fact tells the story. Look at 2 Kings chapter 13, and in verse 21 the Bible says, and it came to pass as they were burying a man, that behold, they spied a band of men, and they cast the man into the sepulcher of Elisha. So they're getting ready to bury a man, and they see a band of men coming, and so they quickly thrust this dead body into the sepulcher of Elisha. And listen to what the Word of God says. And when the man was let down and touched the bones of Elisha, he revived and stood up on his feet. Here's a dead man that when he touches the bones of Elisha, who had already been buried, this man comes to life. Well, there's another resurrection in the Word of God. Well, how about Acts chapter 9? A lady named Tabitha. Remember that story? I believe her other name was Dorcas. In Acts chapter 9, Tabitha is resurrected. How about Acts chapter 20? Let's look at that one just real quickly. Acts chapter 20. You know the story of Eutychus. A lot of people make fun of Eutychus for falling asleep in church. Listen to what the Bible says in Acts chapter 20, verse 9. And there sat in a window a certain young man named Eutychus, being fallen into a deep sleep. Why? Because the next phrase says, and as Paul was long preaching. Well, Paul preached a long time, Eutychus fell asleep, and the Bible says he sunk down with sleep and fell down from the third loft and was taken up dead. Well, here's a man that fell asleep in church and died. Well, the Bible says in verse 10, and Paul went down and fell on him and embracing him said, trouble not yourselves, for his life is in him. When he therefore was come up again and had broken bread and eaten and talked a long while, even till break of day, so he departed. And they brought the young man alive and were not a little comforted. I love the way the Word of God puts that. They were not a little comforted means they were a whole lot comforted. They were comforted a great deal because a man falls asleep. He falls, he dies, Paul grabs him, embraces him, he's alive again, and he's eating and fellowshipping and talking, and they were not a little comforted. This young man was alive. He was resurrected. He was dead and alive. So here we have Enoch and Elijah and Lazarus, the widow's son, the Shunammite son, the man who touched Elisha's bones. We're not given his name. We have Tabitha in Acts 9, Eutychus here in Acts chapter 20. Now, you also know about

0: Jesus raising the widow's son in Luke chapter 7, and then Jairus' daughter that Jesus raised in Matthew chapter 9. So I'm just giving you a few of the resurrections in the Word of God, and there's a handful of them, in order to get to the key resurrections we want to talk about, and we'll begin with 1 Corinthians chapter 15. Now let's begin looking at seven key resurrections in the Word of God. And of course, the first one is the resurrection of the Lord Jesus Christ. The Bible says in 1 Corinthians chapter 15, verse 20, "But now is Christ risen from the dead and become the firstfruits of them that slept." Jesus Christ rose from the dead. He is the firstfruits of them that slept. We'll talk about this in our next study, but if you don't believe in the resurrection of Jesus Christ, then simply stated, you're in a heap of trouble. The Bible says in 1 Corinthians 15 that the gospel is that Jesus Christ died for our sins according to the Scriptures, that He was buried, and that He rose again the third day according to the Scriptures. The resurrection of Jesus Christ is what makes Christianity valid. It's what makes Christianity unique from all other religions, if you want to call it a religion, and it's the resurrection of Jesus Christ that makes it so.
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0: 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The Anchor is Jesus Ministries is a ministry of the Berean Bible Baptist Church, Echoland. 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
1: saves. What is heaven? 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So heaven is what? 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That means you can't be good enough to get it, or go to church to get it, or read your Bible to get it, or get baptized to get it. 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A free gift.
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3: Sapod mamakakta kay para dili ta makontrahan sa tong pamilya, makapamakakta para wala maglagot sa toa, pero dili yun na may rason. 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
4: There is always a situation where we have to have a white lie. Just to protect, example, a friend. Anyway, it's not a sin to do white lies.
5: For me, mo matter siya sa situation. We'll say ka ng bagi, kwansya siya ang asawa, like, anong mambugbog ani siya. So if ever nitago siya ni mo, niya, honest juga nga pagka-person ni mo, ding itugan. So for me, depends sa situation, good ang white lies, mo apply siya.
6: I'm not saying that it is good, but if it helps on the situation to make it easier for you or others, and it would be great.
7: If honest kay kang pagka-person, naamang ko'y times nga makasakit kag tawo, mudritso kag tell sa iyang appearance, and mas okay na lang pod para ma-better ang person, di ba, ma-compliment isang diridyo tino.
2: Don't go away. Coming up, we will see how God's Word answers that question.

A little while ago, we asked the question, is it okay to tell a white lie? We heard many answers, but the Bible should be our authority for every question. This is Theo Amante with the Bible answer to that question. Well, the Bible says in Titus chapter 1 verse 2, in hope of eternal life, which God, that cannot lie, promised before the world began. The Bible tells us that God cannot lie, and we shouldn't tell a lie. A white lie is a lie that you tell someone to avoid hurting their feelings. We call this a white lie because it seems harmless or even small when compared to other lies. But let's look to God as our example. If God ever lied in one area, that would be enough reason to doubt Him. He could lie in other areas as well. Our faith rests upon God and His Word. We can believe in every promise that God makes because He cannot lie. In Hebrews chapter 6 verse 18, in which it was impossible for God to lie, God has never been caught lying. Not one time has God justified lying. However, God has been accused of lying in the Bible. In Genesis chapter 2 verse 17, God told Adam in the Garden of Eden that if he would eat the fruit of the tree of knowledge of good and evil, thou shalt surely die. Listen to what the serpent, Satan, says to Eve in the garden. In Genesis chapter 3 verse 4, the serpent said unto the woman, ye shall not surely die. A direct lie from the devil. Look at what the Bible calls Satan in John chapter 8 verse 44. Ye are of your father the devil, and the lusts of your father ye will do. He was a murderer from the beginning, and abode not in the truth, because there is no truth in him. When he speaketh a lie, he speaketh of his own, for he is a liar, and the father of it. Satan is called the father of lies. So we see that lying does not come from God. It comes from the devil. Nothing good can come out of lying, because it is not of God. As saved children of God, we need to be more like our Heavenly Father and speak only the truth, not like the father of lies, the devil. If someone I trust lies to me, I have reason to suspect that he might lie to me in other areas. When you are caught in a lie, you lose credibility and trust. You need to be real and sincere. Even though you wish to protect yourself or someone else, think of the cost. Covering sin with another sin makes things worse. Situational ethics relies on the now without thinking of the long-term consequences. Base your decisions on right rather than thinking of what the outcome will be. No matter what the situation, no matter what the circumstance, we need to learn the biblical principle that it is never right to lie. We often hear, honesty is the best policy. For the Christian, however, honesty is the only policy. God never gives us permission to lie. The Bible says it is better to suffer wrongfully for right than for wrong. In 1 Peter chapter 4 verse 16, yet if any man suffer as a Christian, let him not be ashamed, but let him glorify God on this behalf. Is it okay to tell a white lie? The Bible says, God never lies, and we shouldn't tell a lie. Keep tuning into the station for more help from the Bible, because the Bible has the answer.

0: 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The Anchor is Jesus Ministries is a ministry of the Berean Bible Baptist Church, Echoland. 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
1: God hates booze. Proverbs 20 verse 1 says, "Wine is a mocker, strong drink is raging, and whosoever is deceived thereby is not wise." God hates booze. Proverbs 23:29 says, "Who hath woe? Who hath sorrow? Who hath contentions? Who hath babbling? Who hath wounds without cause? Who hath redness of eyes? They that tarry long at the wine, they that go to seek mixed wine, look not thou upon the wine when it is red, when it giveth his color in the cup, when it moveth itself aright. At the last it biteth like a serpent and stingeth like an adder. Thine eyes shall behold strange women, and thine heart shall utter perverse things." Liquor, alcohol, beer, wine, whiskey, wine coolers, these are all booze. Booze is bad. Booze is evil. Booze wrecks lives and destroys families. Did you know God hates booze? God says only fools drink booze. God says we aren't even to look at it. When Jesus turned the water into wine, he didn't make liquor or booze. He made grape juice that didn't have any alcohol in it. God hates liquor. God hates booze. Fools drink booze.

0: God has promised. He will never leave us nor forsake us. In Christ, God revealed his faithfulness to us from the beginning of time. In Genesis, Jesus is the ram at Abraham's altar. In Exodus, he's the Passover lamb. In Leviticus, he's the high priest. In Numbers, he's a cloud by day and pillar of fire by night. In Deuteronomy, he's the city of our refuge. In Joshua, he's the scarlet thread out Rahab's window. In Judges, he is our judge. In Ruth, he's our kinsman redeemer. In 1 and 2 Samuel, he's the trusted prophet. And in Kings and Chronicles, he's our reigning king. In Ezra, he is the faithful scribe. In Nehemiah, he's the rebuilder of everything that is broken. And in Esther, he is the Mordecai, sitting faithful at the gate.
1: In Job, he is our redeemer that ever liveth. In Psalms, he is my shepherd, and I shall not want. In Proverbs and Ecclesiastes, he's our wisdom. And in the Song of Solomon, he's the beautiful bridegroom. In Isaiah, he's the suffering servant. In Jeremiah and Lamentations, it is Jesus that is the weeping prophet. In Ezekiel, he's the wonderful four-faced man. And in Daniel, he is the fourth man in the midst of a fiery furnace.
2: In Hosea, he is my love that is forever faithful. In Joel, he baptizes us with the Holy Spirit. In Amos, he's our burden bearer. In Obadiah, our savior. And in Jonah, he is the great foreign missionary that takes the word of God into all the world.
3: You go on, and you see in Micah that he is the messenger with beautiful feet. In Nahum, he is the avenger. In Habakkuk, he is the watchman that is ever praying for revival. In Zephaniah, he is the Lord mighty to save. In Haggai, he is the restorer of our lost heritage. In Zechariah, he is our fountain. And in Malachi, he is the Son of Righteousness with healing in his wings.
1: In Matthew, thou art the Christ, the Son of the living God. In Mark, he's the miracle worker. In Luke, he's the Son of Man. And in John, he is the door by which every one of us must enter.
3: In Acts, he is the shining light that appears to Saul on the road to Damascus. In Romans, he is our justifier. In 1 Corinthians, our resurrection. In 2 Corinthians, our sin bearer. In Galatians, he redeems us from the law. In Ephesians, he is our unsearchable riches. In Philippians, he supplies our every need.
2: And in Colossians, he's the fullness of the Godhead bodily. In 1 and 2 Thessalonians, he's our soon coming king. In 1 and 2 Timothy, he's the mediator between God and man. In Titus, he's our blessed hope. In Philemon, he's a friend that sticks closer than a brother. And in Hebrews, he's the blood of the everlasting covenant.
0: In James, it is the Lord that heals the sick. In 1 and 2 Peter, he is the chief shepherd. In 1, 2, and 3 John, it is Jesus who has the tenderness of love. In Jude, he is the Lord, coming with 10,000 saints. And in Revelation, lift up your eyes, church, for your redemption draweth nigh.
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0: 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The Anchor is Jesus Ministries is a ministry of the Berean Bible Baptist Church, Echoland. 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
1: Did you know God is everywhere? God tells us He is eternal and inhabits or dwells in eternity. Now, I don't understand it all, but I do know God is everywhere at one time. Now, this is wonderful because you can pray anytime. I mean, you can talk to God all the time. This means you're never alone. God is everywhere or omnipresent. You see, I serve a great God, and He's everywhere at once.

0: 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The Anchor is Jesus Ministries is a ministry of the Berean Bible Baptist Church, Echoland. 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
1: Now the Bible says in Romans 1:16, "For I am not ashamed of the gospel of Christ, for it," that's the gospel, "is the power of God unto salvation." Now I want to find out what the gospel is, because whatever the gospel is, that's what gets folks saved. Now the Bible plainly says in 1 Corinthians 15 that the gospel is three things. It's the death, the burial, and the resurrection. That means if somebody believes that Jesus died for their sins, was buried, and 3 days later rose again from the dead, that's what gets them saved. So the gospel's three things. Are you ready? Can you say it with me? It's the death, the burial, and the resurrection. That's the gospel. It's three things: the death, the burial, and the resurrection.

Let not your heart be troubled. Ye believe in God, believe also in me. In my Father's house are many mansions. If it were not so, I would have told you. I go to prepare a place for you. And if I go and prepare a place for you, I will come again and receive you unto myself, that where I am, there ye may be also.

0: 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The Anchor is Jesus Ministries is a ministry of the Berean Bible Baptist Church, Echoland. In Davao City, your access to the truth is Anchor Radio, proclaiming Jesus saves. 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
1: You should always tell the truth. Jesus said He is the truth. The Lord is our God of truth and without iniquity, just and right is He. The Holy Spirit is called the Spirit of truth and will guide you into all truth and to tell the truth. Jesus told us of the devil that he was a murderer from the beginning and abode not in the truth because there is no truth in him, that is, in the devil. When he, the devil, speaketh a lie, he speaketh of his own, for he is a liar and the father of it. Don't ever tell a lie. Always tell the truth. God said, one that speaks a lie shall not go unpunished. And God says He hates lying lips. The way to not tell a lie is always tell the truth.

0: 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The Anchor is Jesus Ministries is a ministry of the Berean Bible Baptist Church, Echoland. In Davao City, your access to the truth is Anchor Radio, proclaiming Jesus saves. 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
1: Jesus' last words to you and me were to do three things. Jesus commands us, you and me, to do three things. Jesus told us to get people saved, then to get them baptized, and then to get them out soul winning. Now, Jesus commanded you and me to do three things. What are they? Get folks saved, get folks baptized, and get folks soul winning. Now, those are the three things He commanded us to do. Now, if we're only getting people saved, are we doing all that God commanded us to do? Now, if we only get people saved and baptized, are we doing all that God commands us to do? No, to do what Jesus commanded you and me to do, we need to get folks saved, get them baptized, and get them soul winning. Those are Jesus' last words to you and me. He commands us to do those three things.

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1: Listen to me very carefully. The most important thing in your life should be doing God's will. Now remember something, there is no failure in the will of God, and there is no success out of the will of God. You see, the will of God is five things: going to church, reading your Bible, praying, soul winning, and tithing. That's God's will. That's in the Bible. God says that is His will for our life. It's five things. Here, can you say them with me? Going to church, reading your Bible, praying, soul winning, and tithing. That's God's will for your life. Now, if a Christian is not doing these things, then they're not in God's will. And remember, there is no failure in the will of God. And there is no success out of the will of God.
2: How do you do? Temptation is part of the human condition and follows a predictable pattern. First comes the lure and initial resistance, then the hesitation followed by weakening, and finally surrender. Those with the will to resist don't have to deal with the guilt and shame afterward. The man in this story found it easier to resist temptation when his heart and mind and life were unshackled. Bringing light into the darkness, this is Unshackled. True life stories of real people, dramatized and produced in Chicago by Pacific Garden Mission. Hundreds of homeless people in Chicago have a place to stay tonight, and nourishing food, thanks to the gifts of friends and listeners. Since 1877, the mission has kept the doors open, the porch light burning, for those living on the streets. And what a refuge! Fresh clothing, a medical and dental clinic, classes and counseling, all without charge, all without government funds. The old lighthouse is the oldest, continuously operating mission in the country, there to rescue the perishing, those trapped in deception. Pastors and counselors speak the truth in love, and the truth is what sets them free. And now for broadcast around the earth, here's program number 2581 in the series Unshackled, the program that makes you face yourself and think.
3: What time is it, Joe? My watch stopped.
4: It's time for another drink, buddy.
3: We don't want to be late getting back to base.
4: There's plenty of time left. Hey, look, it's only 11:40.
3: Oh, man. I better start thumbing.
5: Hey, what's the hurry? You can be back there in the barracks in 10 minutes.
3: Yeah, if I get a ride.
5: You'll get a ride, Charles. Come on, have another one.
2: The year was 1944, and the man in our story was 18 years old. The country was at war, and in a way, so was he, at war with his own nature, struggling to live up to the way that he knew was right. It's a struggle we all face, and that's why he's telling his story now, to encourage those who get discouraged. This is the true story of Charles Paul Crager Sr., right now on Unshackled.
3: I was born in the late 20s to a nominal religious home. I had an older brother and a younger sister. And though we grew up during the Depression, we were not poor. My father was a college professor. Life was simpler then. We played board games and hiked in the woods. At a young age, I went to Sunday school and church. And even at the age of 12, I knew to choose the good.
6: How was Sunday school today, Charles?
3: I didn't like it, Mom.
6: Why do you say that?
3: Well, the kids fool around too much. They spend a lot of time talking about sports and stuff like that. I don't go to church to hear about sports.
6: Oh, is that typical?
3: Yeah.
6: that's too bad.
3: I want to go to a different church, Mom. There's one close to campus I can walk to.
6: It's all right with me. I'll ask you, Dad.
3: My parents let me go to a different church where I learned more about the Bible. Even so, when I was 14, I got into trouble. I broke the law and shamed my parents.
6: How could you do something like that, Charles?
3: I don't know, Mom.
7: You're very lucky you didn't end up in jail, son.
3: I know. I'm really sorry.
7: Well, I've talked with the authorities, and because of your age and since it's your first offense, they're willing to give you probation. And we've agreed to make restitution.
6: You do realize how serious this is, don't you?
3: Yes, I do.
7: You must never do something like that again.
3: I won't. I promise.
7: Well, I hope you've learned from this.
3: I have, Dad. You'll see. I was scared enough from this encounter to live a decent life after that, at least outwardly. In my late teens, I began to smoke cigarettes, though. And when I graduated in 1944, World War II was raging, and I made another choice.
7: You can expect to be drafted now, son.
3: I sure don't want to go in the Army, Dad.
7: Well, every man should serve his country, Charles. I did.
3: I know, but the Navy has a better deal.
7: How so?
3: Well, they're offering special training in electronics, and I'm interested in that.
7: Well, it's something you could use as a civilian, too. How long is the training?
3: 4 months in the Chicago area, 3 months in Gulfport, Mississippi, and then another 9 months in Chicago.
7: Well, we have some friends in Chicago. I'll let them know if you go there.
3: Oh, I'll be there because I plan to enlist in the Navy. After boot training at Great Lakes for 3 months, I spent another month in Chicago. The family friends had a daughter my age, and she and I dated. By then, I was drinking also.
8: Do you like the Navy, Charles?
3: So far. What I'm learning will come in handy when the war ends.
8: If it ever ends.
3: Oh, D-Day was the beginning of the end.
8: Hey, will you write to me when you ship out?
3: Oh, you bet.
8: You look really good in your uniform.
3: Oh, thanks. Yeah, sure is great to get a weekend pass and get away from the base, though.
8: Why don't you stay at my house tonight?
3: Your folks won't mind?
8: Of course not. We have an extra room.
3: Your folks sure are nice.
8: Yeah, they like you too. I can tell.
3: Yeah? How can you tell?
8: Well, otherwise they wouldn't have gone to bed and left you here with me. They trust you, Charles.
3: Oh, I'm not so sure they should.
8: I'm the one they shouldn't trust. Maybe I'll slip into your room tonight.
3: I'll be waiting. That was a temptation I didn't want to resist. But she didn't show up and I didn't discuss it the next morning. Shortly after that, I was shipped to Gulfport, Mississippi, where she wrote me a Dear John letter. There, I often had weekend passes and carried on with dating and drinking in Mobile, 50 miles away. My buddy and I hitched all the way over and back.
5: Hey, that was a lot of fun today, huh, Charles?
3: Oh, it sure was.
5: Hey, you know, I like that blonde girl we met.
3: Oh, you like them all, Joe.
5: Well, why not? Hey, you only live once, buddy.
3: If we don't get back to the base soon, we won't enjoy it.
5: Don't worry, man. We'll get it right.
3: I don't know. There haven't been many cars here tonight.
5: Hey, it's Sunday. Everybody's home in bed.
3: Oh, I wish I were in bed, too.
5: Hey, well, you went to church this morning, didn't you?
3: Yeah, why?
5: Well, then, God will look after you. Hey, see? Looks like this car is slowing down.
3: I often prayed to God for a ride so I wouldn't be late getting back to base. Funny how we turn to God even while we're turning from Him. I finished in Gulfport and was shipped back to Navy Pier in Chicago. Sunday, I had a pass and headed out on a trolley for a bar I knew would serve me, even though I was underage. In the middle of the loop, I got off the trolley, walked past bars and movies beginning to open. Finally, I came to a building with a sign that read, Victory Servicemen Center. I went in.
5: Well, good afternoon, young man. Welcome to the Windy City.
3: Well, the Windy City got me, I guess. Can I borrow a comb?
5: Of course. We're here to assist you.
9: Our gospel service is about to begin. Why don't you join us?
3: I had no intention of going to church that day, but I thought, why not? This wasn't a church building, so I attended out of curiosity. The speaker talked about things I had never heard before. When he gave an invitation to receive Jesus as Savior, several men raised their hands, but I didn't. Afterward, though, I introduced myself to him.
9: Well, I'm glad you joined us, Charles. My name is Curtis.
3: That sermon was different from anything I've ever heard, and I've heard many. You made God seem so personal.
9: Well, I'm just a man who loves the Lord, Charles. God is personal to me.
3: What church do you pastor?
9: Well, I don't. I'm an insurance salesman.
3: Oh, you sure know a lot about the Bible.
9: When you're born again, the Bible is your foundation, your manual for life. I read it every day.
3: I've attended church from time to time, but I don't remember hearing a lot of the things you talked about, Mr. Curtis.
9: God drew you here to hear the gospel, Charles. Your eternal destiny is at stake. That's why we're here.
3: What exactly is the gospel?
9: Jesus Christ was born, died, and rose again, according to the scriptures. It was all done for our sins. The simplest version of the gospel is found in John 3:16.
3: What?
9: For God so loved the world that he gave his only begotten Son, that whosoever believeth in him should not perish, but have everlasting life.
3: Oh, yes, I remember that verse. I'll have to look into that.
9: Do you have time right now?
3: You know, I was on my way to get something to eat, and I'm kind of hungry.
9: Well, there's a canteen right here in the building. Why don't you join me for lunch? You can go to church all your life, Charles, and still not get to heaven.
3: How can that be?
9: Well, because entrance to heaven is not based on what you do. It's based on what Jesus did on the cross for you. Salvation is not by works. It's by faith.
3: I'm not sure I understand what you mean.
9: The Bible tells us that God declares all men are sinners.
3: Oh, I believe that.
9: Well, God also says the penalty for sin is death. All the good deeds in the world won't make up for one little sin. The penalty is still death. So now you have a choice. You can live your life any way you want and then spend eternity in hell, separated from God. Or you can thank Jesus for dying in your place, receive him as Savior and Lord, and spend eternity in heaven.
3: I never realized any of this.
9: Take a look at this. Ephesians chapter 2, verses 8 and 9. For by grace are ye saved through faith, and that not of yourselves. It is the gift of God, not of works, lest any man should boast.
3: What should I do now?
9: Just talk to the Lord in your own words, Charles. Tell him you want his forgiveness for your sin and that you want to be saved.
3: About 3 p.m. on January 7th, 1945, I bowed my head and prayed for salvation. I felt a great burden lift from my heart. I soon stopped smoking and drinking. I remained in the area for 8 months, and I met with other sailors for Bible study and grew in faith. I gave my testimony in churches and also at Pacific Garden Mission. May 8, 1945 came, and a group of us sailors were at the Servicemen's Center to celebrate a great victory.
10: Praise God, the war in Europe is over.
11: It's wonderful. People are crying and laughing at the same time.
10: Glory to God.
11: Oh, if only they would give God the glory.
10: You know, a lot of pent-up feelings are coming out. People are just going wild.
11: Hey, you can't blame them. I mean, it's been a long and bloody war. So many have lost their lives and others are afflicted for life.
10: But we still have to win against Japan. God has given us a great victory.
11: That's true. Thank God, everyone! Give glory to God!
3: I stayed at Navy Pier until August 1945, when I was to be shipped overseas. By then, we had won in Japan, too. With a month's furlough, I went home to see my parents.
6: Oh, I'm so glad the war is over, Charles. You won't have to face combat.
3: No, but I'm still going overseas.
7: That's good. Travel to foreign places is very educational. You know where you're going?
3: I'm not sure, Dad. Somewhere in the Pacific, probably the Philippines.
6: Where were you on VE Day, son?
3: Chicago.
7: I'll bet they had quite a celebration.
3: Oh, it was unbelievable. People were in the streets drinking and carousing and kissing each other.
6: Same thing here. It was a terrible war. Thank God it's over.
11: Some of us sailors were at a Christian servicemen center, urging people to give thanks to God.
7: Did anyone listen?
11: Not really. People give only passing attention to God.
7: Oh, victory celebrations are not the time to exhort people to be religious.
11: God deserves our praise at all times, Dad.
6: When did you...

0: In a moment, we'll hear more about this temptation. Never give up on them. That's the motto at Pacific Garden Mission. Even if a man has been living on the streets for years and has given up trying, he may come to the mission with wary eyes and tattered clothes, but pastors and counselors know that inside still lives the boy who dreamed big and tried hard. But somewhere along the way, deception stole everything. The men's division brings order to a disordered life, discipline that helps a man regain dignity. Classes help him learn to take his place in the world, working responsibly. Bible study helps him grow in wisdom and choose the truth of God over the lies of the world. The men's division is dedicated to raising a man up into the image of God, which begins with a new heart. From then on, the difference is remarkable. From then on, all things are possible. To learn more about the men's division or any other ministry, just write to Pacific Garden Mission, Chicago, Illinois, 60605. Our email address is unshackled@pgm.org. And please include your address.
1: All the fellows gathered round to watch, and at first I did too. Then I was filled with shame, and I fled to the chapel, fell on my knees and asked God to forgive me for even looking on sin like that. I was filled with remorse because I hadn't verbally opposed such a horrible act. The next morning, when I returned to the barracks, she was gone. All the others had also gone out. Later, I discovered a small hut in a hollow below the barracks. I went down there and found the girl weeping. Hi. My name is Charles. I won't hurt you. Do you understand me? I didn't come here to bother you. Listen, I'm not one of them. I mean, I didn't do anything to you last night. I want to apologize for what they did. It was wrong, and God will punish them. That isn't the way God wants us to live. He wants us to live holy lives, and what happened last night was sin. The Bible says, if we confess our sins, He is faithful and just to forgive us our sins and to cleanse us from all unrighteousness. Miss, Jesus died for your sins. He died for the sins of the whole world so you can have His forgiveness. He'll help you change your life if you ask Him. Here, this will explain it better than I can. Well, that's all. I just wanted to say, I'm really sorry, and Jesus loves you. When I went back to check on her later, she was gone. But I often wondered what happened to her. I returned home in 1946 and entered college at Rutgers, majoring in engineering. Somehow, the girl I had dated in Chicago got my number and called. I went to see her and told her my testimony while having dinner.
2: I'm glad you came through the war okay, Charles. I wondered what happened to you.
1: Mary, the best thing that happened to me that year was receiving Jesus as my Savior. My life changed completely.
2: Wow, I never would have guessed you'd do something like that.
1: I know. And that's why I came to see you. I want to apologize for the things we did.
2: We never did anything.
1: Well, more than we should have. God's plan is for people to reserve intimacy for marriage. I'm sorry. Will you forgive me?
2: It's okay. I mean, it's over anyway.
1: I'm glad I got to see you again. Yeah. I needed to clear my conscience. During my second year of college, I went through many personal changes. I felt the Lord calling me into ministry, but like Moses, I quibbled. Finally, I yielded and switched my major to philosophy. I joined a Bible study group where I met Barbara and we began dating.
3: It's a good Bible study, isn't it?
1: Oh, yes. Compared to the one I was in last year, they made me so depressed I thought about jumping off the

0: never went back.
1: How did you learn the truth?
0: The Lord reminded me of my conversion and the scriptures I received at that time. That if thou shalt confess with thy mouth the Lord Jesus, and shalt believe in thine heart that God hath raised him from the dead, thou shalt be saved. For with the heart man believeth unto righteousness,

0: righteousness. And with the mouth, confession is made unto salvation.
1: Yes, and how about John chapter 1, verse 12? But as many as received him, to them gave he power to become the sons of God, even to them that believe on his name.
0: That's the last time I ever doubted my salvation.
1: And now you say the Lord is calling you into the ministry?
0: Well, into some kind of work for him. I'm not sure what. I tried to tell him I'm not eloquent.
1: Oh, Moses tried that.
0: Yeah, you can argue with God, but he always has the last word. After graduating from college, I went to seminary in Texas, using the GI Bill to help with tuition. Barbara and I were married at the end of my first year there. She taught school and I worked in radio. But I still wasn't sure what God wanted me to do in his work. Graduation came in 1954, and I still had no direction as to ministry.
1: Charles, you have to make some kind of decision. We have a baby on the way.
0: I know, honey, I know.
1: Well, it's not like the choice is forever. If it isn't right, you'll know it, and you can try something else. Don't you remember God's promise found in Jeremiah chapter 29, verse 11?
0: Yes, I remember it. You're right, Barbara, but some of my classmates are so sure of what God wants them to do, and I don't have a clue.
1: Well, just launch out in some field that appeals to you, and if it works out, that's what he wants.
0: Yeah, and if it's wrong, I wasted my time and his.
1: I don't know, Charles. I'm beginning to lose patience and confidence.
0: We need to spend more time praying about it, Barbara. I've been drifting spiritually, and I know it. I'm too preoccupied with school, I guess.
1: I don't care what you do, Charles, but you have to do something.
0: God gave us a daughter, but no firm direction as to ministry. So I taught electronics and worked in radio for several years. About 1957, I again felt drawn to the ministry and talked with an old friend from seminary.
2: Oh, don't be discouraged, Charles. Man makes his plans, but the Lord directs his steps.
0: Yeah, I must be missing my cues then. Look at you, pastoring a church already, and I'm still muddling along.
2: God's in control, and you know it. He'll use these years of uncertainty to minister to others. Ephesians chapter 2, verse 10 says, "We are his workmanship, created in Christ Jesus unto good works, which God hath before ordained that we should walk in them."
0: You're right, Ed, but that doesn't make it any easier. I thought when we took over that Sunday school, we would build a church, but it didn't work out.
2: Oh, you did the right thing, Charles. If they weren't willing to follow your lead, you had to resign.
0: I still believe we must keep the unity of the Spirit in the bond of peace.
2: Absolutely. We have to walk what we talk. God holds those who teach to higher standards.
0: I've preached at several places as a candidate for pastor. I want so much to preach the gospel. I wish the Lord would open the right door.
2: The just shall walk by faith, old friend. God doesn't always give you a detailed map of what's ahead. You just have to go for it, and he'll make the corrections.
0: Go for it where?
2: It doesn't matter. You can serve the Lord flipping burgers or cleaning floors. Maybe he wants you in radio.
0: Maybe he does.
2: God is faithful, Charles. He will use you in ways you can't imagine. Proverbs chapter 3, verse 5 says, "Trust in the Lord with all thine heart, and lean not unto thine own understanding."
0: I was ordained in April 1959 and pastored a newly formed church in Arbor, New Jersey. Our second daughter was born in 1961. 2 years later, my world turned upside down. When I got home, Barbara was waiting. Honey, what's wrong?
1: Charles, the doctor gave me the results of the biopsy performed on my breast. It's cancer.
0: No, it can't be. They must be mistaken. Oh, honey.
1: I'm so scared, Charles.
0: No, don't be. I'll do everything I can.
1: He wants to operate right away. I'll be disfigured.
0: It doesn't matter, Barbara. I love you no matter what.
1: Why me? Charles, do you suppose it'll kill me? I don't want to die now. My little girls need me.
0: Hush, hush. You won't die, honey. I'll take care of you. You'll be okay. I know you will. But Barbara wasn't okay. She had surgery, and the doctor told me she had 6 months to live. But she lived only another 3 months. After the funeral, my parents took the girls home with them to South Carolina while I took care of loose ends. Not long after that, I was introduced to a young widow at church.
3: It's very hard, isn't it, losing someone you love?
0: I had no idea.
3: I can see how some people question God at a time like this.
0: Yes. I remember driving home from the hospital saying, "Why, Lord, why?"
3: Did he answer you?
0: He brought to my mind what Jesus said in Matthew 11:26. "Even so, Father, for so it seemed good in thy sight."
3: We have to trust God, don't we?
0: At least I know she's with the Lord.
3: How are your daughters doing?
0: They're with my parents in South Carolina right now. I call them a lot. My 9-year-old misses her mother, but my 2-year-old is too young to understand.
3: I have a little girl, too. She's 3, but even she is too young to understand why her daddy's gone. They're both with the Lord.
0: I don't know how people survive if they don't know the Lord. What comfort is there?
3: None.
0: At the funeral, I had to comfort unsaved family members because they had no hope.
3: Well, we know we'll see them again.
0: Psalm 116, verse 15 says, "Precious in the sight of the Lord is the death of his saints." Betty and I were married in December 1963. The Lord led us to several ministries in Massachusetts, where I also had a radio ministry and a weekly column in a newspaper. God gave us 2 sons. Betty has been my helpmate for 36 years. In 1990, we retired to South Carolina, where we continue to serve the Lord however he leads. My life verses are John chapter 3, verse 30, "He must increase, but I must decrease." And 2 Corinthians chapter 10, verses 4 and 5, "For the weapons of our warfare are not carnal, but mighty through God to the pulling down of strongholds, casting down imaginations and every high thing that exalts itself against the knowledge of God, and bringing into captivity every thought to the obedience of Christ." That's how you resist temptation.
4: Listening friend, you too can have God's strength to help you in time of temptation. 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Listen to his promise given in John chapter 5, verse 24. "Verily, verily, I say unto you, he that heareth my word and believeth on him that sent me hath everlasting life and shall not come into condemnation, but is passed from death unto life." 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

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Heard in the true story of Charles Paul Krieger Sr. was Tom Chiappa, Rick Plastina, Helen Cutting, Kate Burns, and Doug James. 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

0: 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Jesus
1: saves. How do you spell faith? F-A-I-T-H. Faith. Now, each one of those letters stands for something to help you understand what faith is. Forgetting all, I trust Him. Faith. Forgetting all, I trust Him. That means forgetting all the good works and instead putting your trust in Jesus. Let's say it one more time. Faith. Forgetting all, I trust Him.

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1: saves. Did you know that the devil is out to destroy your life? John 10:10 says, "The thief cometh not but for to steal and to kill and to destroy." Jesus said, "I am come that they might have life and that they might have it more abundantly," but the devil has come to steal. He wants to steal your joy. He wants to kill you, but that doesn't make him satisfied. He's not satisfied until you are destroyed and all of your usefulness is taken away. How does he do that? Well, first, he tries to blind your mind so that you can't see that trusting Jesus Christ and him alone is the only way to heaven. Then, when you get saved, and he figures out he can't keep you from getting saved, he tries to get you to do what you want to do instead of what God wants you to do. You see, the devil doesn't care what you do as long as you don't do what God wants you to do. The devil doesn't care where you go as long as you don't go where God wants you to go. And the devil doesn't care what you say as long as you don't say what God wants you to say. You see, the devil says, just do what comes naturally. Do what feels good. Just do whatever you want to do. You see, every time the Bible speaks of someone doing their own thing or going their own way, it's always bad. You see, Isaiah 53:6 says, "All we like sheep have gone astray. We have turned every one to his own way." And there's many Bible verses, but basically, whenever we go our own way, we go astray. How does the devil destroy your life? He tries to get you to do your own thing, to do what you want to do. He tempts you to be selfish.

0: 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The Anchor is Jesus Ministries is a ministry of the Berean Bible Baptist Church, Echoland. 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
1: All right, I want to show you the gospel hand. Now, what I want you to do is take your finger and point to your thumb on the other hand. All right, are you doing it? Here we go, and then I want you to repeat after me as we point to each finger on your hand. It goes like this. God loves you. We're all sinners. Jesus died for us. We can go to heaven if we put our trust in Him. And then go backwards. If we put our trust in Him, we can go to heaven because Jesus died for us, because we're all sinners, and God loves you. Now, let's do it one more time. God loves you. We're all sinners. Jesus died for us. You can go to heaven if you put your trust in Him. If you put your trust in Him, you can go to heaven because Jesus died for us, because we're all sinners, and God loves you.

It was dark Easter morn. 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With her heart

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2: 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Here we go. 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
1: God hates booze. Proverbs 20 verse 1 says, "Wine is a mocker. Strong drink is raging, and whosoever is deceived thereby is not wise." God hates booze. Proverbs 23:29 says, "Who hath woe? Who hath sorrow? Who hath contentions? Who hath babbling? Who hath wounds without cause? Who hath redness of eyes? They that tarry long at the wine, they that go to seek mixed wine, look not thou upon the wine when it is red, when it giveth his color in the cup, when it moveth itself aright. At the last it biteth like a serpent and stingeth like an adder. Thine eyes shall behold strange women, and thine heart shall utter perverse things." Liquor, alcohol, beer, wine, whiskey, wine coolers, these are all booze. Booze is bad. Booze is evil. Booze wrecks lives and destroys families. Did you know God hates booze? God says only fools drink booze. God says we aren't even to look at it. When Jesus turned the water into wine, he didn't make liquor or booze. He made grape juice that didn't have any alcohol in it. God hates liquor. God hates booze. Fools drink booze.

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The Anchor is Jesus Ministries is a ministry of the Berean Bible Baptist Church, Echoland. In Davao City, your access to the truth is Anchor Radio, proclaiming Jesus.

0: God has a plan for your life. Romans 12, 1 and 2 says, I beseech you therefore, brethren, by the mercies of God, that ye present your bodies a living sacrifice, holy, acceptable unto God, which is your reasonable service. And be not conformed to this world, but be ye transformed by the renewing of your mind, that ye may prove what is that good and acceptable and perfect will of God. God has a will or a wish for your life. God created you to do something that only you can do. The Bible says in Jeremiah 1:5, before I formed thee in the belly, I knew thee. And before thou camest forth out of the womb, I sanctified thee, and I ordained thee a prophet unto the nations. Now, before you were ever born, God had a plan for your life. You see, you're special to God. You're very special. What are you going to do with the life that God has given you? You were created for the Lord. There's something that only you can do. God created you with a plan in mind. You're very special to God. God has a plan for your life.
1: Chapter 12. It is not expedient for me, doubtless, to glory. I will come to visions and revelations of the Lord. I knew a man in Christ above 14 years ago, whether in the body I cannot tell, or whether out of the body I cannot tell, God knoweth. Such an one caught up to the third heaven. And I knew such a man, whether in the body or out of the body I cannot tell, God knoweth, how that he was caught up into paradise, and heard unspeakable words which it is not lawful for a man to utter. Of such an one will I glory, yet of myself I will not glory but in mine infirmities. For though I would desire to glory, I shall not be a fool, for I will say the truth. But now I forbear, lest any man should think of me above that which he seeth me to be, or that he heareth of me. And lest I should be exalted above measure through the abundance of the revelations, there was given to me a thorn in the flesh, the messenger of Satan, to buffet me, lest I should be exalted above measure. For this thing I besought the Lord thrice, that it might depart from me. And he said unto me, My grace is sufficient for thee, for my strength is made perfect in weakness. Most gladly, therefore, will I rather glory in my infirmities, that the power of Christ may rest upon me. Therefore I take pleasure in infirmities, in reproaches, in necessities, in persecutions, in distresses, for Christ's sake. For when I am weak, then am I strong. I am become a fool in glorying. Ye have compelled me. For I ought to have been commended of you. For in nothing am I behind the very chiefest apostles, though I be nothing. Truly, the signs of an apostle were wrought among you in all patience, in signs and wonders and mighty deeds. For what is it wherein ye were inferior to other churches, except it be that I myself was not burdensome to you? Forgive me this wrong. Behold, the third time I am ready to come to you, and I will not be burdensome to you, for I seek not yours, but you. For the children ought not to lay up for the parents, but the parents for the children. And I will very gladly spend and be spent for you. Though the more abundantly I love you, the less I be loved. But be it so. I did not burden you. Nevertheless, being crafty, I caught you with guile. Did I make a gain of you by any of them whom I sent unto you? I desired Titus, and with him I sent a brother. Did Titus make a gain of you? Walked we not in the same spirit? Walked we not in the same steps? Again, think ye that we excuse ourselves unto you? We speak before God in Christ, but we do all things, dearly beloved, for your edifying. For I fear lest when I come I shall not find you such as I would, and that I shall be found unto you such as ye would not, lest there be debates, envyings, wraths, strifes, backbitings, whisperings, swellings, tumults, And lest when I come again, my God will humble me among you, and that I shall bewail many which have sinned already, and have not repented of the uncleanness and fornication and lasciviousness which they have committed.

0: 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All scripture portions are from the King James Version of the Bible. 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
1: Today's Light for Your Pathway comes from Proverbs chapter 13. A wise son heareth his father's instruction, but a scorner heareth not rebuke. A man shall eat good by the fruit of his mouth, but the soul of transgressors shall eat violence. He that keepeth his mouth keepeth his life, but he that openeth wide his lips shall have destruction. The soul of the sluggard desireth and hath nothing, but the soul of the diligent shall be made fat. A righteous man hateth lying, but a wicked man is loathsome and cometh to shame. Righteousness keepeth him that is upright in the way, but wickedness overthroweth the sinner. There is that maketh himself rich, yet hath nothing. There is that maketh himself poor, yet hath great riches. The ransom of a man's life are his riches, but the poor heareth not rebuke. The light of the righteous rejoiceth, but the lamp of the wicked shall be put out. Only by pride cometh contention, but with the well-advised is wisdom. Wealth gotten by vanity shall be diminished, but he that gathereth by labor shall increase. Hope deferred maketh the heart sick, but when the desire cometh, it is a tree of life. Whoso despiseth the word shall be destroyed, but he that feareth the commandment shall be rewarded. The law of the wise is a fountain of life to depart from the snares of death. Good understanding giveth favor, but the way of transgressors is hard. Every prudent man dealeth with knowledge, but a fool layeth open his folly. A wicked messenger falleth into mischief, but a faithful ambassador is health. Poverty and shame shall be to him that refuseth instruction, but he that regardeth reproof shall be honored. The desire accomplished is sweet to the soul, but it is abomination to fools to depart from evil. He that walketh with wise men shall be wise, but a companion of fools shall be destroyed. Evil pursueth sinners, but to the righteous good shall be repaid. A good man leaveth an inheritance to his children's children, and the wealth of the sinner is laid up for the just. Much food is in the tillage of the poor, but there is that is destroyed for want of judgment. He that spareth his rod hateth his son, but he that loveth him chasteneth him betimes. The righteous eateth to the satisfying of his soul, but the belly of the wicked shall want.
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1: What is heaven? 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

0: 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The Anchor is Jesus Ministries is a ministry of the Berean Bible Baptist Church, Echoland. 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
1: You should always tell the truth. Jesus said He is the truth. The Lord is our God of truth and without iniquity. Just and right is He. The Holy Spirit is called the Spirit of truth and will guide you into all truth and to tell the truth. Jesus told us of the devil that he was a murderer from the beginning and abode not in the truth, because there is no truth in him, that is, in the devil. When he, the devil, speaketh a lie, he speaketh of his own, for he is a liar and the father of it. Don't ever tell a lie. Always tell the truth. God said, one that speaks a lie shall not go unpunished. And God says He hates lying lips. The way to not tell a lie is always tell the truth.
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3: Hello, my dear friend. Thank you for joining me today. My Bible is open to Matthew in chapter 25. Matthew chapter 25. We're in the last part of that chapter, and yesterday I asked this question. I'm going to re-ask it again today. What do you think are the most sobering words that Jesus Christ ever spoke during his earthly ministry? What do you think are the most sobering words? Yesterday, I said that I think the most sobering words are found here in Matthew chapter 25, when he says that some people are going to be going into everlasting life. Some people are going to go to punishment and for everlasting punishment. And that's a very sobering statement. Only two options, everlasting life or everlasting punishment. My dear friend, which are you prepared for? Are either you are going to be headed for eternal life, and I hope that you are, but if you are, then you and I need to be concerned about those who are headed for eternal punishment, because we know the way of escape through the Lord Jesus Christ. Let's talk about that today here in Bible Track Echoes. While you're getting your Bible open to Matthew chapter 25, please be ready to jot down our mailing address in just a moment, or our telephone number, one of the three methods I'm going to give on how to contact us, because we would like to put into your hands a sample packet, a free sample packet of our gospel tracts. We have been involved in gospel tract ministry since 1938. We think we have some tracts that are really, really quality tracts, not only in appearance, but more importantly, in what they say. Now, one of those tracts is in my hand right now. It's called Transformed. Transformed. It is a testimony track about a man whose life, a true story, a man whose life was really messed up in sin. He was in jail because he'd broken the law, but his life was transformed by the saving grace of God. What needs to happen in this man's life, what happened here, needs to happen in your life if you do not know Christ as Savior. By the way, this track, Transformed, is a great track for men. Now listen, we would like to send you a sample packet of all of our tracts if you'll just contact us. How do you do that? Very simple. Number one, at the end of the broadcast, our mailing address will be given. Just jot that down, write us a letter saying, please send me a sample packet, and my dear friend, it is right on its way. Or you can jot down a telephone number I'm about ready to give. You call that number, talk to one of our staff, or leave us a message on the answering machine and make your address and name clear, and it'll be sent right off to you. The telephone number is area code 309-828-6888. Again, the number is area code 309-828-6888. 88. If you like computers, then go to our website, won't you please? The website address is www.BibleTracksInc.org. 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You'll be able to contact us there and see other things that we have available to you. All right. Matthew in chapter 25. There are three major sections, three large chunks to Matthew chapter 25. Verses 1 through 13 is a parable of the 10 virgins, rather well-known passage of Scripture. Beginning at verse 14 through verse 30 is a section about the parable of the talents. Both of those sections we have seen in our study of Matthew thus far. Yesterday, we began looking at verse 31, a new section here. Let me begin reading at that point, okay? Matthew chapter 25, verse 31. When the Son of Man shall come in his glory and all his holy angels with him, then shall he sit upon the throne of his glory. And before him shall be gathered all nations, and he shall separate them one from another as a shepherd divideth his sheep from the goats. And he shall set the sheep on his right hand, but the goats on his left. Then shall the king say unto them on his right hand, Come, ye blessed of my Father, inherit the kingdom prepared for you from the foundation of the world. For I wasn't hungered, and you gave me meat. I was thirsty, and you gave me drink. I was a stranger, and you took me in. Naked, and you clothed me. I was sick, and you visited me. I was in prison, and you came unto me. Then shall the righteous answer him, saying, Lord, when saw we thee hungered and fed thee, or thirsty and gave thee drink? When saw we thee a stranger and took thee in, or naked and clothed thee? Or when saw we thee sick or in prison and came unto thee? And the king shall answer and say unto them, Verily I say unto you, insomuch as ye have done it unto one of the least of these my brethren, ye have done it unto me. Then shall he say also unto them that are on the left, Depart from me, ye cursed, into everlasting fire prepared for the devils and his angels. I was hungered, and he goes through that list again. Verse 44 says, Then shall they also answer, saying, Lord, when saw we thee hungered, or athirst, or a stranger, or naked, or sick, or in prison, and did not minister to thee? Then shall he answer them, saying, Verily I say unto you, inasmuch as ye did it not unto one of the least of these, ye did it not to me. And these shall go away into everlasting punishment, but the righteous into life eternal. We, in our walk through this major paragraph, have talked thus far about a distinction of people, a distinction of people that is being made here. As we come back to this passage, we want to talk about a distinction of practice, a distinction of practice. We find that these two groups, the sheep and the goats, do two different things. We're told in verses 34 to 40 what the sheep do, in verses 41 to 45 what the goats do. Both of them revolve around caring for the people that Jesus calls my brethren. Now, this is a well-used passage of Scripture that people like to go to who are involved in the social gospel. Now, what do I mean by that? By the social gospel, a term that became rather prevalent in the 1940s and since, is the idea that we can make the world better by just doing good works. And we go, because we love Jesus, we go and we do good works for them. Now, frankly, folk, we ought to do good works. We were saved for good works, but some people confuse doing good works with being saved. And friend, you can do all the kinds of good works and never get a person fit for heaven. You can give them a good water supply, you can make them physically healthy, you can give them an education, but if you don't give them the gospel, what shall it profit them? The Bible says, Jesus says, what shall it profit a man if he gain the whole world and lose his own soul? This passage is used and said, see, that Jesus is really concerned with you and I giving them these good works, meeting their needs, clothing them, feeding them, and so on. Frankly, Jesus Christ came to save sinners, not to clothe sinners. He sent the disciples and said, go into all the world. And did he tell them to clothe sinners? No. He said, preach the gospel to every creature. But that being said, Jesus said that his people, his servants, are to be involved in good works. Well, what are some of those good works? He makes a list of them here. And he says the sheep did all these things, and they did it unto the least of my brethren. But the goats did not do that. Now, let me make sure and answer a couple of questions. Is it the works done by these people that are in the sheep category? Is it the works that save them? Absolutely not. We're told that we're not justified by works. That's not by works of righteousness, which we have done, but according to his mercy, God's mercy, that he saves us. And unless you are born again, you will never see the kingdom of God. But the second question, does this mean that works are important to salvation? They're not important to, but they're important after salvation. As I said a moment ago, I referred to a verse in Ephesians 2:10. You know Ephesians 2:8 and 9, for by grace are you saved through faith, and that not of yourselves. It's the gift of God, not of works, lest any man should boast. But verse 10 says, for we are his, God's workmanship, created in Christ Jesus unto good works, which he foreordained, which he ordered ahead of time that we should walk in them. Works don't produce salvation, but our salvation ought to produce active works in our life. And James chapter 2 says that's how we know we have faith, because our faith in Jesus Christ manifests or reveals itself in how we live our life. Who then are the ones we are to serve? Well, let me be very careful. Listen, put the Bible in its context. I'm going to be rather pointed right here. Jesus is answering a question in these two chapters, Matthew 24 and 25. The question is, one of them is, what are the signs of your coming? He's talking about events leading up to right before Jesus returns to earth and sets up his kingdom. These are the people he's talking to are people that are serving during the tribulation period. Well, the primary focus of serving God's brethren during the tribulation period will be the Jewish people. They are the physical brethren of Jesus Christ. Jesus Christ came into the world, took on a flesh and blood body. He was Jewish, ethnically, he was a Jewish man. Now, in a broader sense, the Bible tells us that during the tribulation period, not only will there be many Jews that come to know Christ, but there'll be a people from every kindred, nation, and tongue will come to know Christ. They will be Christ's brethren as well. But in the immediate context, the idea is serving God's people. But the broader idea is, for us today, we are to be serving those who belong to Christ. Should we serve the lost? Yes, we should. But first and foremost, we are to meet the needs of fellow believers. John chapter 13, familiar passage, says, a new commandment I give unto you, that you love one another. And it goes on to say, by this shall all men know that you are my disciples. Well, how do they know that? Because of the love we manifest in caring for one another. James chapter 1, the end of it, says, true religion and undefiled before God and the Father is this, to visit the fatherless and the widows in their affliction, and to keep himself unspotted from the world. We are to be doing works and serve God's people. We've had a distinction of people made in this paragraph. We've had a distinction of practice, those who do and those who do not serve. But now I come to a third thing, a distinction of parallels. Go to the last verse of chapter 25. Here is two parallel statements that are made. It says, verse 46 says, these, the goats, shall go away into everlasting punishment, but the righteous, those that are the sheep in this passage, those that are saved, but the righteous into life eternal. As I said, this, I think, is the most sobering statement made in Scripture. There are two parallel statements. Both are eternal statements. The people who in both the first and the second half of this verse are ending up in an eternal condition. By that we mean that once they're in it, there is no out of it. Once they're in punishment, there's no out. Once they're in eternal glory and eternal life, there's no out of it. We have two parallel statements, and we have two parallel time frames. The word is eternal. At one time I heard somebody really doing a poor way of trying to interpret the Bible. They said that the word everlasting and the word eternal had really minute differences of meaning, and they don't. They're the identical, same. They're the same Greek word. It says in verse 46 that those who do not serve the Lord, who don't manifest that they are not, do not belong to him, they are going to go away into everlasting punishment. Now, they're not going away to everlasting vacation. They're going to punishment. The Bible declares what that punishment is. It's called the lake of fire. Dear friend, if you do not know Jesus Christ as Savior, despite how many good works you may do, you may be a great good work kind of a person. But if you've never been born again, you're not part of God's family. And the only thing awaiting you in eternity is eternity of punishment in the lake of fire. Dear friend, you do not want to go there. You do not want to go there, but the only one that can get you out of that is that you must come to Christ and receive Him as Savior. If you have received Jesus Christ as Savior, you and I are to manifest our salvation through the works that we do on Jesus' behalf for His glory, to say, Lord, thank you for saving my soul. You and I have awaiting for us everlasting life, dear friend, which is you today.

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